0: daily checks, a review of CCTV footage revealed she jumped from her enclosure with drones and sniffer dogs used to track the devil in the weeks since. Staff believe Mary is in the dense bushland surrounding the park and have found evidence of devil droppings and remnants of kangaroo carcasses. So at the moment, her biggest threat is cars, but wildlife experts say she can survive.
1: Come on, Mary. Come on, Mary.
0: Still looking.
1: There's something about the devil escaped.
0: Yeah. In the Gold Coast.
1: In the Gold Coast. Mary just wants to get home. You know what? I can tell you. I can tell you where Mary will be. And I posited this theory last week. In about 6 weeks' time, you'll find her in Melbourne at the port.
0: Oh, yeah. You reckon?
1: Lining up for her ticket for the Spirit of Tasmania because she wants to go home.
0: Gosh. Wonder if she'll, like, watch a movie. I watched, what's that called, Rocket Man?
1: And have you been on the Spirit of Tasmania?
0: I've been on the Spirit of Tasmania and I was not feeling well the whole entire time. But then I watched this movie and the whole room, there's a scene where the room is spinning and you're Elton John and then the ship is also like rocking around. I had to close my eyes for a bit.
1: That's tough.
0: So me and Mary may be on the Spirit of Tasmania, but I'll keep you updated.
1: Please do.
0: Thank you.
1: I want to know where Mary is. Thanks, Darlene. I had the worst night's sleep ever on the Spirit of Tasmania when we went across. We were lucky. We did it at night time and we were lucky we had a cabin and we had beds, but I'm pretty sure I woke up every half an hour. I could not handle the, and you know, it's a big ship, so it's not, you're not really noticing at all too much, but just the gentle sort of bob, the slight rocking that you feel, it was too much. Have you ever done it? Anyone else been on the Spirit of Tasmania? Tell me about it. How'd you find it? 1-300-057-222.
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1: Stalking the halls of Canberra's Parliament House with Isabella Tolhurst in a moment. Then after that... know what that is? Look, I have a motivational card on my desk. It says this: great things never came from comfort zones. And that could not be more true for two blokes who've been honking that horn for the past little while, both named Brenton and both recreating what is undoubtedly a very uncomfortable journey over the past little while, a journey from yesteryear that they have revived. You'll hear more about it before the news at 10 o'clock. It is 24 minutes till that time on 105.7 ABC Darwin.
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14: This is modern Australia.
1: And Isabella Tolhurst is our political reporter in the ABC's Parliament House Bureau. Morning, Bella.
15: Good morning, Lara.
1: Now, let's start with something. It's been quite the topic of discussion over the past little while. Four Corners last night. We've been talking about it here. AI and data centres. David Pocock likes to agitate on different issues. Today, this is the issue he has chosen. What is he calling for?
15: Yes, indeed. Yes. Some of your listeners might be familiar with the campaign, the big push to tax gas exports, which hasn't happened in this budget, although I wouldn't say it's ruled out for the future. But Senator David Pocock has been a leading voice in that campaign and says that we should be learning lessons from it and need to be looking ahead at future opportunities for Australia to be making a fair return on big corporations coming and doing business in Australia, much like the gas companies have. He has his eyes set on these AI data centres. They're springing up all around Australia. I'm pretty sure there's a relatively new one in Darwin as well. He says if these multinational tech companies are going to use Australian land, Australian energy, water, workers that... you know, to build these powers that they are then going to profit off of under the AI revolution, then Australians deserve a free return. Now, part of the government's plan for these AI data centres is that they have to bring their own renewable energy and they

0: they see that as a return to the Australian public. But I suppose the question is that enough? Do we need to be taxing them as well, or putting some other measures in place to make sure that we're also benefiting from this AI revolution, as David Pocock puts it?
1: Tell me how you feel about that. 0487 99 1057. There are lots of people who are in favour of the 25% tax on gas, Bella, but I wonder if it'll translate to this. We'll see. Now, this is certainly interesting. And Labor's budget changes went through the Parliament last Thursday, breezed through, flew through the House of Representatives.
0: Yeah.
1: But, of course, where they will hit some serious hurdles is in the Senate. And One Nation and the Coalition are coming together to sort out one of those particular blockages.
0: Yes. Breeze through, I suppose, is the word you'd use if you were Labor. Rammed through is what you might say if you're a member of the Coalition or One Nation. A couple of Labor ministers have been out this morning really criticising the Coalition One Nation for standing in the way of measures in this budget that they say are aimed at helping Australians, at easing the cost of living. So Labor MP Matt Thistlethwaite, who I always struggle to say his name, says the Coalition and One Nation are defending the status quo by rallying against the government's budget measures that are, they say, are aimed at rebalancing the tax system in favour of workers. Environment Minister Murray Watt has said a similar thing. He says the government are trying to pass tax cuts through its $250 working Australian tax offset and the $1,000 tax deduction. He says that their measures to help ease the cost of living, and he says it's telling that the Coalition and One Nation are coming together to block that. But of course, I don't think it's necessarily the tax cuts that the opposition are opposing. It's these housing changes. And they're also demanding more inquiries on the NDIS, as well as a bit of a bargaining chip with these tax reforms. So there's a bit going on, but Labor are critical of the fact that One Nation and Coalition are coming together to prevent these things from moving through the upper house.
1: Isabella Tolhurst is in Canberra for us this morning at our Parliament House Bureau. I'm Lara Stimson on 105.7 ABC Darwin. It's about 20 to 10. And this ruffled quite a few feathers last week. Bella, the news that President Donald Trump was considering some additional tariffs on Australia, I think 12.5%. I'm pulling that right from the depths of my brain.
0: No,
1: have
0: well
1: we got
0: done.
1: Any kind of certainty about that particular move or posturing last week?
0: We actually don't, which is significant given our trade minister John Farrell has been over in the US for the past week. He's just returned. He went over to discuss this tariff, and yet it seems he's not 100% clear on what it actually means for Australia. So in case you missed it, Donald Trump has slapped a 12.5% tariff on Australia. He says for our lack of action.
1: We're trademarking that.
0: Our lack of action. Love that. Our lack of action on modern slavery and forced labour. Now, our understanding is that this is to replace a temporary 10% tariff that Donald Trump is imposing on Australia currently, which is due to run out soon. Don Farrell, though, our trade minister, says that he argued strongly Australia shouldn't face this tax. He says that we shouldn't be in this category, that our slave labour laws are really strong. But he also said he doesn't know whether this new 12.5% import tax would overlap with the existing 10% tariff, so whether it would become 22.5%. While those two taxes overlap. He says there's a possibility they might, but that the US don't intend to enforce that overlap. What exactly that means, we're not quite sure either. So it's all a bit up in the air, but I suppose at the heart of it, it's not very much in the spirit of this free trade agreement that we have with the US, but it's also becoming clear that there's little that we can do, that Australia can do to sort of push back or argue against these taxes when Donald Trump has his eyes set on them.
1: Laction. Sorry, that's all I can think about now. Lack of action.
0: Trademark
1: it. This is your new thing. It's, you know, we can. It can be like the Isabella Tolhurst sort of stamp of Like, boom, words from Parliament House. That's Laction.
0: Laction.

0: heard it here first. Thank you. Take care. See you later.
1: See you later. Bye.
0: Bye. Isabella Tolhurst from our Parliament House Bureau. What a champ. Always love chatting to her. It's about 17 minutes away from 10 on 105.7 ABC Darwin coming up for you. I have a motivational card on my desk. This is an insight into my inner quiet life. And it reads as follows. Great things never came from comfort zones. And that could not be more true for two blokes, both named Brenton, who've been pretty uncomfortable for the past little while, recreating an extraordinary journey from yesteryear. You might have caught a little bit about this with Jess Ong on the Breakfast program. We'll catch up with them and see where they are in the great city of Darwin before 10 o'clock. Also, what questions do you have about your end-of-life planning, getting all your documents together and getting everything organised? Do you have them all in the right place? Do you know exactly what you need sorted? Does your family know what jobs still need doing? Our public guardian and trustee, the auntie, has one of those, and she is genuinely a delightful human being. Her name is Beth Walker, and she'll join you after 10 o'clock this morning. So if you've got questions, things you'd like to get to the bottom of, you can hear a little later on this morning. It is about a quarter to 10. Let's get a weather update.
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0: Jess Lingard is at the Bureau of Meteorology. Hello to you.
3: Good morning.
0: I had to tell you this morning, I don't think of my listeners as disingenuous people, but when they started texting into Jess Ong earlier this morning saying there was rain, I said to myself, these people are kidding. They can't be serious. And then I checked the radar and there were these two, three little blobs. Like tiny little blobs of cloud, and it was raining. What's the go with that?
3: It was raining. You're right. I was chatting to Patch Clapp, who you may have spoken to before. He was walking to work this morning, and he said, yeah, a couple of light spitting drops on my walk in. Haven't registered anything into the gauge. There is 0.2 of a millimetre at Nucky Lagoon, but otherwise dry through all the rest of the gauges, and that fits, really. I mean, the amount of rainfall that we've seen is very, very.
0: Uh-oh, I've lost her. Hang on, let me see if I can get it back.
4: Doing any research for
0: this? Whoa, whoa, whoa, whoa, whoa. Whoa, whoa, whoa, that's not what we want. Where is Jess Lingard? Found her. Hello, have I got you there?
3: Oh, hello, sorry. Yes.
0: Sometimes, no, it's not your fault. Sometimes the just gremlins in the system just go, I've had enough of the weather. I don't want it anymore. And they just, which is so rude. Anyway.
3: Is that because we had a public holiday yesterday? Is that why?
0: It might be. They're all just like, I don't like this working business. And you know what? I tend to agree with the gremlins, but I would like to continue from here. Okay.
3: Where did I cut off?
0: There would have been some light rain, it's little sprinkles, but nothing in the gauges. That's about what we
3: Nothing in the gauges, yes. So 0.2 of a millimetre into Nucky Lagoon, but that fits with the, you know, with our observations. Very, very light rain. It would be bizarre if we had registered anything into the gauge. And that is because of these easterly winds, bringing in a little bit more moisture, a little bit of cloud this morning, and a couple of sneaky raindrops squeezed out of that cloud. Good news is it shouldn't last long because those clouds are already clearing away to the west. We've got a mostly sunny top of 31 degrees on the forecast for Darwin today. 32 if you're in Palmerston or Howard Springs, 33 in Humpty Doo and Noonamar today, and a mostly sunny top of 32 degrees in Katherine this morning as well.
0: Beautiful. If there was any rain recorded in the gauges, would we be setting any records there?
3: Ooh, good question. As I said, 0.2 into Nucky Lagoon, and that's the only thing I've got across the entire Darwin region. I'll do some investigating. I'd say probably not, but let me do some homework. I'll leave it with Helen for you tomorrow.
0: Thank you to you, and thank you to Helen. Let's see. And you know what? Thank you to the rain for keeping things exciting, but please bugger off. We've had enough. Yeah. No more. That's not cool. Thanks, Jess.
3: Thank you.
0: Jess Lingard from the Bureau of Meteorology. What a champ, rolling with the punches of the tech gremlins this morning. It is about 13 minutes away from 10. It's good to be hanging out with you today. I'm also keeping an eye on the Legislative Assembly of the Northern Territory's video broadcast, which you know you can access as well. Just type it in online, NT Parliament live stream. There you can watch the Chief Minister standing before budget estimates, the committee that investigates what's in the budget papers and the spending and priorities of each different department and minister. Interestingly, and producer Fee Poole is keeping her ear across this, the Office of the Integrity and Ethics Commissioner is making his inaugural address to the Budget Estimates Committee. That will be interesting. So I will bring you anything that comes out of that as it continues on this morning. Getting a few of your texts. Ian and Nakara says on our federal politics conversation, it's the first ChatGPT written budget. That's from Ian. Another message here says, the Chief Minister Leah Fenocchiaro is not interested in the welfare of the territory's Indigenous people. She's only interested in how much land and water she can donate to fracking and cotton. Aboriginal communities can't water their ovals with all the water given away already. You say that she would prefer the Aboriginal people stay down and addicted. Desperately addicted people will sign anything to get more of what they need. And there goes the merry-go-round, and here is the situation we are in. I think the Chief Minister would contest your assessment of things, but I always like hearing what you think. 1300 057 222, or you can text me 0487 99 1057.
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8: 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Kakadu, 35 degrees again.
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0: I mean, just how good is this horn? Have you heard it? The horn of the Studebaker. We will go there shortly after. Oh, I think we just need a slice of music this morning. Let's take a little of Amy Winehouse and Mark Ronson. This is Valerie.

0: I do love that track. Mark Ronson and Amy Winehouse, most importantly, Valerie on 105.7 ABC Darwin. Lara Stimpson hanging out with you. Whatever you're up to on this Tuesday, it is about 7 to 10. What you might have been doing over the weekend is playing a bit of dodge 'em cars with the potholes, just trying to avoid. I hope they're getting a little bit better, but my word, it's been quite the time to be adventuring out bush. Spare a thought, though. For two blokes, both called Brenton, who decided to navigate our not-so-top-notch road network. Imagine doing it, though, from Adelaide, 100 years ago. The lack of road, the old car. Today, that exact trip is being celebrated and reenacted, complete with 1925 Studebaker cars. And I have word that Lil Watkins is presently in one of them right now. Lil, is that true?
1: It is, Lara. I've got the wind in my hair. I'm actually giving directions, which is bizarre. My sense of directions is poor at the best of times, but I've got B1 and B2, Brenton Taylor behind the wheel and Brenton Whittenbury, and they're doing their final little lap. I think we're actually going to cruise into town. We might do a big beep as we go past the ABC. Very exciting. And I feel like I'm the queen right now. I'm in this beautiful car. I'm waving at people out the window. But I'm sure this wasn't as smooth on the way up, Brenton Whittenbury. Tell me about the trip.
2: It's been a great trip, actually, Lillian. We have had some pretty rough roads. We left Adelaide on the 18th of May, and it took us about 3 weeks to get to Darwin, following the Overland Telegraph line. So we had a lot of dirt, a lot of mud, a lot of sand. But from Alice Springs, it was pretty plain sailing on the Stuart Highway.
1: Not too many potholes?
2: Not on the Stuart Highway, no, but plenty on the dirt roads, I can tell you. Yeah, yeah.
1: And this trip is particularly special to you. Why is that?
2: This is a trip that my great-grandfather did 100 years ago, exactly. He filmed the trip. And he was a paying passenger on what was at the time the world's longest commercial motor tour. So it was really an attempt by Captain Baggett, who organised the trip, to open up the outback of Australia, of people to see the inland and connect Darwin to the rest of the country.
1: So the first big road trip.
2: Yeah, exactly. That's right. Yes.
1: Which is what everyone up in the Territory basically does now. People go on a road trip up here and they realise they love it. Sometimes they stay. What was it like retracing those footsteps or those wheel tracks?
2: Look, it was fantastic. It's something that I've been thinking about for a long, long time. And then it was only a conversation about 3 years ago with Brenton Taylor, who's on the horn there, that we thought, well, let's do it. Let's make this trip and actually, you know, get the car. We're in the same type of car, the same make and model, the 1925 Studebaker, as they used originally. So we've tried to be as authentic as we can. Yeah.
1: And were there parts of the road as well that you looked at and you thought, or parts of the trip and it brought you back to your grandfather or imagining what he would have seen at the time?
2: Yes, yeah. I hadn't actually thought about that a lot until someone mentioned it to me while we were on the trip. And, yeah, it really did hit me that, yeah, we are actually doing this and he was here, 100 years ago. So, yeah, it was actually quite surreal when I started to think about that. Yeah,
1: beautiful. Now we are doing a bit of a maney very shortly, but there's a party when we get back, is that right?
2: At the hangar. Yeah. So the motor vehicle enthusiast club of Darwin have been very generous and allowed us to keep, because we've got two of these cars, to keep the two cars at their museum at the 1934 Qantas hangar. And from 11 o'clock, the cars will be on display there and members of the public can come along, have a look. And we'll be showing the film about 12:30. Wow. Yeah.
1: And that film was made 100 years ago, is that right?
2: Yep, it was made 100 years ago. It has some footage of Darwin in it, of course. But it chronicles the whole trip from Adelaide to Darwin and back. Yeah.
1: That is incredible. Now, while you're up here, anything else on the agenda? Are you going to be able to stretch the legs for a bit longer?
2: Well, we've got three days, four nights in Darwin. We leave Thursday morning. It's a lovely place and we've really enjoyed being here. And it's nice to have a bit of a break from being on the road every day.
1: Yeah.
2: But we'll be back into it at Thursday morning.
1: I was going to say, so you've got to do it all over again, drive them back?
2: Yeah, we do. We take a dip. We're following the original route. So on the way up, they follow the Overland Telegraph line. But on the way back, we divert across the Barkly Stock route to Camarwheel and then down through Queensland to Birdsville. Hopefully we can go down the Birdsville track, which is the way they went, but it is closed at the moment, so we'll just have to wait and see on that one.
1: Oh, it sounds like such an epic trip. Trip of a lifetime, surely.
2: Yeah, for sure. Yeah, yeah, for sure.
1: And just a reminder, if anyone wants to come and see the cars, meet you guys, where can they go and what time?
2: It's 11 o'clock at the 1934 Qantas Hangar. It's on McDonald Drive in Parrup. And hopefully we'll see a few people out there come and see the cars. And there's a wonderful museum there that the Motor Enthusiast Club has anyway. Apart from our two cars, there's lots of other vehicles there. Yeah. So it'll be worth a look.
1: Amazing. That is Brenton Whittenbury there having a chat with me and Brenton Taylor with his contributions on the wheel.
0: And is it the honking that I was hearing? That is just
1: that's the honking.
0: Amazing. Lil, enjoy feeling like a celebrity. Wind in your hair, waving like the queen at the window. If you see a studio backer and a smiling lady with a tuft of big blonde curly hair, you know it's a Lil. Give her a wave. You can go and find them and prep at about 11 o'clock as well. It's approaching 10 o'clock. I'll have a song quiz for you after the news. Don't go anywhere.
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8: Good morning, Darlene Jean Wang with ABC News. Australia has secured an extra 31,000 tonnes of fertiliser and 50 million litres of diesel. The government estimates around 1.7 million tonnes of fertiliser have arrived in the country since conflict escalated in the Middle East earlier this year. Trade Minister Don Farrell says the latest batch of fuel and fertiliser is vital for farmers and miners.
9: We've been travelling the world to make sure that our relationships in our region and in the world are such that we can rely on our friends to continue to supply us with these important products.
8: Iran says it will defeat the US naval blockade after trading fire with Israel. Iran and Israel say they have halted attacks on each other after the two countries exchanged fire for the first time since April's truce. US President Donald Trump denies that Israel Prime Minister Benjamin Netanyahu defied his wishes in launching the attacks amid reports that he was against the escalation. Iran's top negotiator, Mohammad Bagheer Golibov, says Washington's naval blockade is a war crime.
10: Our goal is to end the war and establish lasting security, not to normalise relations with the United States. We also have no trust in the other side.
8: Staying overseas, the International Criminal Court's chief prosecutor has been formally suspended pending a decision over sexual misconduct allegations. Sara Amir has the latest.
11: Karim Khan, who investigates war crimes, crimes against humanity and genocide, had already stepped aside temporarily amid accusations of engaging in a non-consensual sexual relationship with a lawyer in his office. He denies the allegations. The chief prosecutor has now been suspended from his duties, with the ICC referring him to its oversight body for disciplinary proceedings. The British lawyer's fate now lies in the hands of the Assembly of States Parties, which will hold a special session to decide whether Mr. Khan will remain in his job.
8: The United Nations warns the world's oceans are under severe levels of climate-induced stress, the BBC's Phoebe Hobson reports.
12: The report is the culmination of 5 years studying the world's oceans and details the damaging toll of climate change, overfishing and pollution. It found the rate at which sea levels are rising had doubled to just over 4 millimetres a year in the 10 years leading up to 2023. The lead author of the report, Ian Butler, said the next decade would be decisive and called for coordinated global action. The report also highlighted the need to reduce the production of plastics, as over 52 million tonnes of plastic waste ends up in the ocean each year. The UN Secretary General Antonio Guterres said in a statement, "We cannot keep treating the ocean as limitless."
8: Back home, a confidential internal NT Health report released to the ABC under Freedom of Information laws show the Northern Territory's only youth inpatient mental health unit failed to meet 16 national safety standards. Tilda Colling reports.
13: The Youth Inpatient Program, or YIP, is a ward at the Royal Darwin Hospital, which cares for acute mental health patients under 18, with the majority of presentations dominated by suicidality and psychosis. The report found since its opening, YIP has had its clinical staffing reduced, which youth mental health expert Professor Patrick McGorry described as pathetic.
14: You need enough beds, you need enough resources to do it properly, otherwise the whole thing just implodes.
13: NT Health says they have made some upgrades to the facility since the 2024 report, but did not answer whether the facility met safety standards currently.
8: The head of the Northern Territory's Fire and Emergency Services has vowed his agency's new headquarters will be fit for purpose as it prepares to take over the inactive Nightcliff Police Station. Originally, the previous Labor government promised it would be a 24/7 police station, but NT Police say it was never allocated sufficient resources to staff it. Commissioner Andy Wharton says it's the first time the NTFES will have its own dedicated headquarters.
15: I'm looking forward, not backward, and we are very excited to have our own headquarters, a place that the NT Fire and Emergency Services can for the first time call our home, is wonderful news.
8: In the weather today, the slight chance of showers around the eastern Arnhem District increasing to a slight medium chance around the northern Daly District and Tiwi Islands during this morning. Mostly sunny elsewhere. Darwin, partly cloudy, 27 now, top of 31. Katherine, 25, top of 32. Alice Springs, 17, top of...
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19: She's a bit different, which is good.
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19: Oh, I'd just like to get a laugh, quite frankly.
3: Mornings with Lara Stimson.
0: I can tell you, actually, it'll be Nat Tenchich hanging out with you on the afternoon's program today. So that's from 1:30. We'll catch up with her later to find out how it's going. Graham says, morning, Lara. I just love the Studebackers. Am I saying that right? That's how I think one of the Brentons said it. But you said the STP, the Avantis, and a lot of models built after World War II. I just love them. Well, I'm glad you do, Graham. And I got to tell you, I think Lil Watkins is driving past in one of them, past the ABC right now. If you're an Alice, you probably have heard about this. I think Stuart Brash caught up with Brenton 1 and Brenton 2 on their journey from Adelaide to Darwin on the Overland track, recreating that journey from over 100 years ago. They've made it to Darwin officially. Woohoo! And they're having a party at the Qantas Hangar in Perap at 11 if you want to head along and you're in the top end. Can I tell you that Northern Territory Police, they're currently responding to a road train trailer fire. It's about 20k south of Mataranka. It says no injuries have been reported. However, the southbound lane on the Stuart Highway is closed to traffic and motorists can expect delays. If you are in the area right now, you've got more information than I do. Tell me what you're seeing if you can. My number is 1300 057 222 if it's safe to call me, or you can text me on 0487 99 1057. What do you want your family to do if you are no longer able to make decisions for yourself? Do they know? Do they have an idea? Do you have an idea? If you don't have something formal in place, you should. And the NT government's new advanced planning service could be very helpful to you. You'll hear more about it after we do the song quiz and a few other bits and bobs. If you have questions as well about this kind of end-of-life planning, the things that you need to get together. If you're in the thick of this right now, either for yourself or for perhaps your parents, somebody else in your family, firstly, how's it going? How are you going? It's stressful. It can be a stressful experience. But what would you like to know? What would be helpful to you? Let me know and I can put it to my next guest, who is really lovely and happy to help. She'll join you in a few minutes' time. I do have a song quiz for you. Let's take a listen. 0.7 of a second today. Let's see how you go. Remember, text in your guess, name of the song, and who the artist is to 0487 99 1057. Oh, What? That was way too quiet. Sorry. That doesn't count. Are you ready? I'll play it for you again. You get it four times, technically. There you go. What's that? That is a strong opening to a song. Do you have any idea of what it could be? 0487 99 1057. Have your best guess. I'm keeping an eye on budget estimates for you as well today. At the moment, the Chief Minister is before the committee, as is the Office of the Integrity and Ethics Commissioner, their first time. And the commissioner's first time before budget estimates. So I'll bring you some of that a little later on. That's after Silverchair and Straight Lines.

I do love that song. That is, of course, Silverchair and Straight Lines on 105.7 ABC Darwin and the Northern Territory. 13 past 10. Your song quiz clue for today, let me remind you. What could it be? Have a guess. 0487 99 1057. In a moment, looking

0: is in order, in the one place? Do your family know about them? Do you know what you want? If you're not sure, I've got some help for you, and we'll explore that in just a moment. But first, budget estimates is underway. It's a very important and significant moment in the year in the political life cycle as we dive deep into the budget papers and the specifics of what different government departments are doing, what they're choosing to spend their money on, and how you're engaging, importantly as well, with the taxpayer money you're spending on these services we provide and the government provides. I wonder if you remember last year when the NT government established a new role, an Integrity and Ethics Commissioner, moving away from an ICAC model that we've had previously. Peter Scheuer was appointed as commissioner, his job to keep government agencies clean and clear of corruption, keeping them efficient, and also to investigate any improper conduct in public administration. He has just made his inaugural address to NT budget estimates, and we've got some numbers to share. He's sitting alongside presently the Chief Minister, Lee Finocchiaro, who administers that department. It looks like there's been an increase in health complaints.
1: This office is also handling an increasing number of complaints and inquiries. In the period to end March 2026, the Commission received 693 approaches, an increase of 24% on the previous equivalent period.
0: Interesting. And what about complaints against police and correctional services?
1: 440 police conduct complaints and 345 complaints involving correctional services. Police complaints are trending down slightly, but only because there was a substantially higher level of police complaints in the previous year. Correctional services complaints are trending up slightly.
0: Interesting. And also an interesting side note, it would appear that more and more of us are using AI to complain.
1: Complaints to or about other government departments remain a significant proportion of our work. And the increasing use of artificial intelligence by complainants is influencing how matters are presented and how they're dealt with.
0: Interesting. Thank you to producer Fee Poole, who is keeping an eye on budget estimates for you today. We'll keep you across it all day long as well. The Chief Minister is before the committee. She's got a number of interesting portfolios as well, including she is, of course, the Minister for Police. So we'll keep an eye on that today and bring you interesting details as they come to hand. It is about 16 past 10.
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0: Contemplating death is not something that we often do. Perhaps you might, but it's not something that we often think about. But increasingly, it is becoming more of a thing, hopefully, to get across your plans, what you want, what your wishes are, how you'd like to be buried, how you'd like your affairs to be dealt with, and what you'd like to happen to you when you do approach and the time comes for your time on earth to end. And you might imagine and contemplate it all happening very neatly one day in your sleep, it all comes to an end. But sometimes and often that's not the case. Imagine that you are in a position where you can no longer make decisions for yourself. Maybe because of an accident, an injury, or an illness, and it becomes somebody else's job to make some of the hard decisions for you, your care, how you're looked after, and all those other things that come up that need doing if you can no longer do it yourself. Do you know who that person is? And importantly, do they know what you want? It might seem a bit morbid to talk about. Perhaps the prospect of the mountain of paperwork feels a bit overwhelming. But having a plan, it's called an advanced personal plan, in place, makes that difficult time easier for your loved ones. It ensures that your wishes are respected. There's a new service to help with this and to guide you through it. Is the person who will be the decision maker for you if you have no plans and nobody to do that. It's Beth Walker. She is our NT, the Northern Territory's public guardian and trustee. Morning to you, Beth.
5: Good morning, Lara, and good morning, listeners.
0: And last time you joined us, I remember we remarked you are a lovely person and it would be totally lovely to have you in that job. But of

0: course, you don't want to have to do that. You want people to have their own plans in place. Can you remind people, if they missed out a conversation earlier in the year, about your role in its sort of most basic form?
1: Yeah, the public guardian and trustee is a statutory officer, we are hosted by the Attorney General's Department, and the role is around being a decision maker of last resort. And that is why we really strongly encourage people to have an advanced personal plan and other documents like their will in place, so that they can choose and have control over their life at those times.
0: It's so important to think about, and to think about while you can, I suppose, is the main message. And this new service has been launched to help people do that. It's an advanced personal planning assistance service, which sounds very nice. Can you tell us about it?
1: Hopefully it does sound very nice, Lara. And the Public Guardian and Trustee have been providing a will-making service to people for many years. And when you're thinking about doing a will, it's also a good idea to also think about an advanced personal plan. And this service has been started up to support and assist people to be thinking about their advanced personal plan, with a view to having that completed at the same time as they might choose to do a will, or they could do it separately. But taking some time to talk to people, let them have some time to think, and then getting that document in place. It's the kind of document that a lot of people we don't think about, or we don't have time to get to. And it's not until something happens and goes wrong that we really, really need that document. So encouraging people to think about it while they can.
0: And remind us of the key differences between a will and an advanced personal plan.
1: So a will comes into effect once someone passes away. And that's what they want done with their estate or their possessions. An advanced personal plan is sometimes referred to as a living will, and it's a document that appoints a decision maker, talks about what medical care you do or don't want for when you're alive, but maybe unfortunately you've lost capacity. So that could be due to something like a brain injury from a car accident or some other sort of accident, or maybe an aging related disease like dementia, meaning that the person can't make their own decisions anymore.
0: And that would be something I'm imagining we're seeing a lot more of, particularly people with dementia who find themselves, and their families really find themselves, in that moment where they don't have the wherewithal to make some of those decisions for themselves.
1: Yeah, absolutely. And we're seeing medical advances all the time. And so sometimes that means people might be kept alive, but perhaps don't have their full capacity. And that's where the advanced personal plan kicks in. I'm often asked by people, they'll say, look, I don't want this person to be my decision maker. I don't think they'd make good decisions. What do I do about that? And the answer to that is do your advanced personal plan, because that's where you still can control who will make decisions for you into the future.
0: You're hearing from Beth Walker this morning. She is the Northern Territory's public guardian and trustee. She's someone that you hopefully don't have to see, or your family doesn't have to see, because you will have put together this plan, an advanced personal plan, determining what you want to happen to you, what sort of decisions you want to be made, and importantly, who you want to have make those decisions for you if, for some reason, for whatever reason, you lose your capacity and can no longer make those sorts of decisions for yourself. And that might be something at the end of your life, or an accident, or something that you couldn't possibly foresee might bring that quite soon. You never really know. It's about 23 past 10 on 105.7 ABC Darwin and the Northern Territory. And if you've got questions or are curious about this process, how it works, some of the beginning steps, and get in touch. I'm sure Beth would be happy to answer some of them. You can call us 1300 057222 or text on 0487 991057. This Advanced Personal Planning Assistance Service, people can come to just find that online, or is it something you can sit down and do in person? How does that sort of work?
1: Look, there's a couple of ways that firstly to get in touch with us. So we've got information on our website. We've recently, through the Territory Services, got some linking buttons on our website where you can book your own appointment. So you don't even really need to talk to us if you don't want to, or you can ring our 1-800-810-979 phone number and we can do that for you as well. It might be that people just want to have a chat about it in general and understand what they need to do a little bit more. They might have downloaded the current form off the Attorney General's website, or there's a link on our website, and they might have some questions about some of the things in filling out that plan, or they might like to have it witnessed and signed by someone at Public Guardian and Trustee. We just feel that we'd like to see everyone over 18 actually having one of these advanced personal plans. So we're happy to do anything to assist and support Territorians in having one of these documents for themselves.
0: Sounds like there's not as many people as we'd like have got their it all sorted. I must admit, I don't have one. I need to do one now. And I can get you help, which is good. Obviously, this is something that you do need to put some thought to. And like you said, you might access this service and ask some questions and go away and think about it before finally completing the form. But what are some of the things that people, the practical sort of nitty gritty things that people should just contemplate and think about and maybe have conversations with their family about before actually putting pen to paper and formalising it? What are the things that people should be thinking about? Some of the decisions that might have to be made on their behalf?
1: Yeah, there's a few key things, Lara. So firstly would be about financial decision making. Looking for someone that you can absolutely trust. Unfortunately, sometimes we see documents such as the Advanced Personal Plan used in abuse of people. So you need to make sure 150% that you trust the person that you might be nominating as a decision maker, and that you would think they would be good at managing money. The other area is around personal decisions, and so that's health, where you might live, those kinds of things. And when we're thinking about health, it's really important to think about what are the areas that would be non-negotiable for me. So a good example is someone who has a spinal cord injury, and there's some brain injury, would they want to live without being able to move their arms and legs? So having a good think about what is what would be an acceptable quality of life for me if I was in that situation. Some people would say that listening to music, listening to Lara in the morning was worthwhile, and that they would want to be kept alive. If someone's been very active throughout their life, they might say, no, I don't actually want to be kept alive in that sort of state. So it can be very confronting. It's a little bit like having the conversation about organ donation, right? You know, what you might like to have happen at your funeral when you pass away. They're not very sexy topics to sit down and talk to people over dinner about. But it is really important that your family and friends do know what your wishes are. And an advanced personal plan is where you can document those wishes so that you've still got choice and control if you lose capacity.
0: Mm. And I think it's almost half as much about you, and obviously it's a document about you, but also about your friends and your family and you hear stories about this all the time where these sorts of decisions perhaps haven't been contemplated. There's no real guide something terrible happens, and then families and friends are left wondering what to do because they're not sure, trying to make the best decisions and doing their best, but it can be fracturous. It can be really intense. I saw something online also in recent days, and this is obviously where sort of the will and advanced personal plan kind of have a bit of intersect, thinking about the end of life and what happens with all of your stuff. It was a younger person. Her mum had died of brain cancer, and she was the executor of her will. And she was saying, no one tells you or prepares you for just how much stuff you have to think about. All the subscriptions I have to cancel, all of the bank accounts I have to look at, all of these really little things that I've never thought about having to manage that I'm now responsible for. How much of those sorts of things should people be thinking about when they're contemplating not just their advanced personal plan, but also their will, just sort of their plan for end of life, all of those sort of miscellaneous things that you might not have thought about before?
1: Yeah, absolutely. There are lots of things in our day-to-day lives that we've signed up for and we need to think about. One tip that people sometimes use is to actually have a Word document where they record all of those types of things. And that does make it easier for someone who might be the executor of your will. With the advanced personal planning document, if you're appointing someone as a decision maker, they can also take care of all of that stuff.
0: Right.
1: But in our modern lives, there are lots and lots of things. So even passwords to get into someone's phone, dealing with Apple if you need to do those types of things.
0: Yeah, this person I just remembered, their social media wishes, which I'd never thought about before. What happens to your social media accounts? Do you want them closed? Do you want them still up? So much to think about, Beth.
1: There is. But look, one of the easy ways of dealing with it all is to appoint someone that you trust. And if you're not really fazed about what happens or doesn't happen, then you can trust them to make some good decisions on your behalf. But if you feel really strongly that you do want your social media to stay or you don't, your advanced personal plan or your will are a great place to write that down. Research has shown overwhelmingly that having the views and wishes of people documented, as you said, is great for family and friends, but it's also great for medical practitioners and other people that are working with someone because it makes everyone be on the same page rather than wondering what it was that was important to someone or not. And we all have things that are really important to us, and so it's a place to be able to write that down and let people know about what it is that you actually want.
0: If you're just joining us and going, what are these people talking about? Beth Walker's with you. She's the Northern Territory's public guardian and trustee. And we're talking really about if this does feel overwhelming, you're not sure where to start, the office and through the Attorney General, there is will support, so support for putting together your will, but now also advanced personal planning assistance. It's a service that you can contact. They can help you out with just trying to formulate your thoughts, get all the stuff down onto a piece of paper that can then guide that decision-making someone else may have to make on your behalf if you do lose that capacity. It's always a pleasure to chat with you, Beth. Thanks so much for your time.
1: Thank you so much.
0: Beth Walker, the NT's public guardian and trustee. It's about 28 minutes to 11 on 105.7 ABC Darwin and the Northern Territory.
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0: Anyone over 18 should have one of these forms, says Beth Walker, so I better get my act together too, so should you. Ian and Nakara says, I can be fed through a tube, but I need both legs. Is that in your plan, Ian? I hope so. What have you said? Willie Nelson has a song for the end of life. Seems like you endorse.
9: Roll me up and smoke me when I die. And if anyone don't like it, just look them in the eye.
0: Well, I hope that's on your advanced personal plan, okay? Make sure it's there. We'll go through your guesses for the song quiz as well in a moment. I'll remind you of your clue after a finance update.
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0: Ajit Shinde is from Morgan's Financial. Hello, how are things looking today?
8: Good, Lara, and good morning. Things are looking better, actually. Look, the market's down, but it could have been worse because the US had a couple of dramatic sessions. The last couple of sessions, the NASDAQ dropped 4% on the Friday, but then it did recover a fair bit in last night's trading session. So our local markets, therefore, have managed to, stay a bit afloat. And we're only down a percent or, 1.1%. It was looking a bit worse this morning, but we are sort of, holding on that 1% drop sort of a level. So the local markets, most of the sectors, well, it's a bit of a mix, but most of them, the big ones are in the red. IT is down 2.3%, the mining sector is down 3%, banking sector is down 0.8%, and all the other sectors are slightly in the green. Then speaking of the big four banks, the worst performing is NAB, which is down close to 2%, ANZ and Westpac down, over 1.5%, and CBA is the one that's holding up pretty good, down 0.3%. With the miners, the big miners, BHP, Rio, Fortescue, they're all down close to 2.5%. It's volatile at the moment, but it'll be interesting to see what happens in the US overnight. Finally, commodities. Gold is slightly down, $4,321 an ounce. Oil is also a little bit in the red, $94 a barrel. And the Aussie dollar is strong as ever, 70.44 US cents.
0: Excellent. Thank you so much.
8: And that's it for me. You're welcome, Lara.
0: Perfect. Bye. Ajit Shinde from Morgan's Financial there with your finance update on this Tuesday, 25 to 11. Coming up before the news, it's a Tuesday, so you know what's back. Oh, yeah. Internal affairs in about minutes away. And our topic today, can you guess? Producer Brittany always tries to find a crazy sort of song to let you know what's coming up in Eternal Affair. I don't know. Where is that even from? Would I even know where that is from? Where did you find that?
10: It's from the TV show Fairly Odd Parents.
0: Oh, right. Well, it's a fairly old little song.
10: It's a fairly old little song, yeah.
0: Thank you very much. Always keeping me on my toes. It's all about teeth today, internal affairs. So if you've got any questions for Dr. Amanda Meyer about your teeth, your pearly whites or your pearly yellows, no judgment here, you can get in touch 0487991057. Now to your song quiz. 0.7 of a second is the first clue. Take a listen. Oh, now, here's the thing. Getting quite a few of your guesses. And they're all for the same song. Al has got one. Tim of the Doo's got one. Quite a few without names and suburbs. You'll think it could be this. Hey, good guess. Very good guess. But I'm afraid that's not it. It is not Thriller. It is not Michael Jackson. Let's take a listen to your second clue. It is much longer. 1.5 seconds, 1.5 seconds long. I do think it could be a bit tricky today. I am going to be super duper impressed if you get it. Take a listen. Ooh, what could it be? Got any ideas? 0487991057. Let me know what you think it is, name of the song, and of course the name of the artist. 22 minutes really away from the 11 o'clock news. Lara Stimpson with you this morning on 105.7 ABC Darwin and the Northern Territory. One of you says, I thought that song was from the Lego Movie. Nope. Producer Brittany says, nope. And just reminding you as well that currently the Stuart Highway is closed southbound. From what I can see, NT police are currently responding. And this is 20K south of Mataranka. South of Mataranka, Stuart Highway closed in the southbound lane to traffic. They're currently responding, NT police, to a road train trailer fire. If you're driving on the road at the moment, you can expect delays. I'll keep you posted yet to get another

0: update from authorities at the moment, but I'll let you know how things are going. If you are nearby and can safely call me and let me know what's the go and what you can see, get in touch pretty please. Now, Simon texted in recently saying tooth decay is not caused by sugar. Sugar just feeds bacteria whose excrement is what causes decay. I just hate the idea of there being excrement in relation to my teeth. Anyway, Simon says, sugar enables the bacteria to proliferate readily, thus causing more excrement. Yikes. Simon also suggested perhaps the teeth and mouth could be the subject of this very day, this very moment, Tuesdays, where we get five, sometimes fun, sometimes interesting, sometimes just plain old facts about parts of the body with Dr. Amanda Meyer, Senior Lecturer in Anatomy and Pathology at James Cook University. Good morning to you.
1: Good morning, Lara. How are you?
0: I'm well, thank you. My sense is that the teeth and the mouth, we can tackle them separately because there's so much going on.
1: Yes,
0: there.
1: Yes, there is so much. So we'll go with teeth today.
0: Let's go with teeth. I am. I just find the way that Simon describes the excrement of bacteria, which creates more excrement that lies on my teeth. Oh. That is disgusting. Yeah. Sort of doesn't paint a very positive image. Let's start with...
1: We will get there.
0: We will. Okay. This is good.
1: Yep.
0: Let's start with our first fact. The excrement of bacteria, which creates more excrement that lies on my teeth. Oh, that is disgusting. Yeah. Sort of doesn't paint a very positive image. Let's start...
1: We will get there.
0: We will. Okay. This is good.
1: Yep.
0: Let's start with our first fact.
1: Okay. I thought we'd start with the fact that your teeth are actually sitting in your jaw before you're born. So they're sitting there in just little mini copies, sitting there ready to come out. But some babies are ahead of the game and some do come out with their bottom central incisors already erupted. So that
0: really
1: would be scary. Yes, about 1 in 2,500 babies in Australia are born with their two bottom teeth. So they're not wishing those for Christmas. They've already been born with them.
0: Oh my word! Imagine being that parent. Just
1: dear.
0: Looking down at this tiny little baby with teeth. That would just be uncool. So all of you have all of your teeth.
1: Mm-hmm.
0: Sitting
1: all
0: in your
1: sitting
0: jaw.
1: There. Yep. Wow. And that's why our jaw gets bigger, because our teeth get bigger as we grow. And then they come out. So then that leads on to our next fact, which is that we only get two sets of teeth in our lifetime.
0: So no sharks among us.
1: No sharks among us, no. So the first set we have is the one that erupts, as we're getting from baby into kind of preschool, and we have about 20 baby teeth. They're the ones that probably everyone has a little package from mum that's collected them, rattling around in a box somewhere in their cupboard. That'll be full of their little baby teeth so they can go and look how small they were. And then they get replaced by 32 permanent teeth. So that's what we call our adult dentition. So we go from 20 baby teeth to 32 permanent teeth. So obviously our mandible or our jaw gets bigger.
0: Right. I think I'm not even sure if I still have my first baby teeth. Do you?
1: I do have a couple.
0: Wow.
1: My mum, she kept everything. She kept a little bit of our umbilical cords as well.
0: Really?
1: Yeah. Oh, yeah.
0: Oh, my word.
1: I won't dump her in for much more.
0: The mental image is building, though, Dr. Amanda Meyer. The mental image is building of what might be in your mum's place. If you've got, tell me, dear listener, have you got your first baby teeth too? I'd love to know. Bits of hair. Hair was always common too.
1: Yes.
0: Umbilical cords, all the rest of it.
1: Yep.
0: Yeah, all the rest of it.
1: Yep.
0: Wowee. I remember pushing out my baby teeth like it was yesterday. That's that feeling of being able to stick your tongue underneath
1: wiggle it,
0: wiggle it around.
1: Oh, I've still got horrors from having a dental floss turned wrapped around mine and then tied to the door handle and slammed the door.
0: You did that?
1: Yeah.
0: I think that was threatened to me once because I wouldn't let anybody pull the tooth out, but it was just hanging on by a thread and I was just playing.

0: playing with it, and that got threatened, and so I decided to just pull it out myself because I thought, no, I don't need that. Okay, wow. 20 baby teeth to then 32 adult teeth, and your jaw obviously grows to house them. Okay, fact number three.
1: Okay, fact number three, which is related to pulling teeth, as we know, it is literally a bloody mess. And that is because each single tooth gets an artery and a nerve. So it's painful and it's very bloody. So when we pull it out, when we extract it, you know, it is alive. And so if we have damaged that nerve or damaged that blood vessel, that tooth can die. Or if we pull it out prematurely, it will bleed a lot.
0: Whoa. Each one gets its own artery.
1: Yeah. Yep. It's got its own little branch that comes off the superior and inferior alveolar arteries. Yep. So every single tooth has its own little set.
0: That
1: gives them sensory information, right? So you know which tooth is hurting when you've got a sore tooth, because every single tooth has its own little nerve.
0: Gosh, I'm just now imagining next time I look in the mirror, I'm going to be, wow, there is a lot happening beneath those little teeth of mine. It's about a quarter to 11 on 105.7 ABC Darwin and the Northern Territory. Dr. Amanda Meyer is here. It's Internal Affairs Day, and today we are looking at the teeth, as requested by Simon. We'll do the mouth at a later date. We're just looking at the teeth because there is certainly enough to discuss here. We've learnt already that you are born with all of the teeth that you will ever have in your body, and you should have seen producer Brittany's face when you recited that particular fact, Dr. Amanda Meyer. Each we have 20 baby teeth and 32 adult teeth, and each one has its own little artery and nerve. How about that? And what's fact number four?
1: All right. Fact number four is that the tooth enamel, so that's what's on the outside of the crown of the tooth, is the hardest substance in the body. So it is made up of about 96% minerals, and it's largely a substance called hydroxyapatite. And it's this hydroxyapatite in the enamel that gives teeth their incredible strength and resilience. And this is why they use dental records for forensic investigations, because the teeth are usually the last thing that's found around because of the enamel.
0: Whoa. Harder than bones and stuff?
1: Harder than bone.
0: Wow.
1: Yep, bone only has about 60% hydroxyapatite, whereas enamel has 96%.
0: Wow. Yep,
1: stronger than bone.
0: That is amazing. I mean, they've got to chomp down on some seriously tough stuff.
1: They do. For a long time too.
0: For a long time. Wow, that has blown my mind. There you go.
1: Yeah.
0: And what's fact number five for us?
1: Fact number five is still about enamel. But it's talking about how strong it is and the fact that it can't repair itself very well. So it can't regenerate once it's damaged. So this goes to Simon's comment on, you know, it is the vomit and the excrement coming from bacteria that is causing the decay of this enamel, eroding it away with acidic stuff. So we need our saliva, and we also need fluoride in our water supply to try and re-cement that enamel. So it's really important to brush our teeth, to floss our teeth, to get as much of the sugary things that we've eaten, or any of the even carbohydrates, anything that can turn or break down into sugar will be a food for those bacteria.
0: Wow.
1: So we want to neutralize the bacteria. So, kind of starve them of food so they stop eroding our enamel, because once it's gone, it's gone. And it's very hard to remineralize a tooth.
0: So
1: that's where crowns come in.
0: Yes. So when Simon was describing bacteria excrement, that is legit. Bacteria excretes.
1: It literally is. They are chewing away on the sugars, and it's what comes out of them, yes. And that is a very acidic type of substance that comes out of them, and it does break down the bonds. Yep.
0: Oh.
1: He was right.
0: Wowee. Okay. So really, the teeth, I'm hearing that they're old. Old in your body. They're very precious. You only get one set. And if you damage them once, you've damaged them for good.
1: Yeah. And that's why it's really good to go see your dentist. Make sure.

0: sure that your teeth are good and that you're brushing at least twice a day and really getting up into those gum lines where the bacteria like to hide between up in the gums and between the teeth.
1: I really need to go to the dentist, Dr. Amanda Meyer. This is just spurring me on. I need to book that appointment. I've got to do it. I have to do it.
0: And if you're interested in dentistry, you can come and do dentistry at JCU in Cairns.
1: Ah, I
0: Yeah,
1: could do
0: you can do
1: that.
0: dentistry as well.
1: Look, maybe I'll give you a call in about 5, 10 years' time. I think this radio thing's not working out. It's time to go fix some teeth.
0: We'll see you then.
1: Yeah, I really struggle because I'm not good in operating in mirrors and reverse, and that is the entirety of dentistry. So I'd really have to work that out before I got there. Always a
0: Your
1: pleasure
0: skill
1: to
0: set.
1: chat to you. Thanks so much.
0: Thank you. See you, Laura.
1: That's Dr. Amanda Meyer, Senior Lecturer in Anatomy and Pathology at James Cook University, talking about teeth today. And Troy in Nhulunbuy says, sentimental umbilical cord was not on my ABC radio bingo card this morning. Thank you, Troy. Yeah, it wasn't on mine either, was it? But I always like to be surprised and delighted. We were talking about that because, of course, when you talk about teeth and you talk about baby teeth, you talk about the teeth that and some of the things that your parents hang on to. And we were talking about how both Dr. Amanda Meyer's mum and my mum have got a few of our old baby teeth, but then other things like your first clippings from your first haircut. And Dr. Amanda was saying, my mum's still got little clips of our umbilical cords from when her and her siblings were born. One of you must also have something like that too. Maybe, maybe not. We'll see. I'll give you just one more moment to guess your song quiz for today. It is a tricky one. It is a tricky one. Will anyone get it? You'll find out soon. But this is your clue number two, 1.5 seconds long. It's a long clue, but is it enough? Text me 0487 99 1057. You've got about 20 to 30 seconds to guess before I reveal it.
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1: Now, many of you guessed for the song quiz today, Michael Jackson and Thriller, which is a great guess, but not it. Then I got to guess this one. Let me look. Let me actually make sure I've got all my facts right. Al had another guess. Al thought, well, Al said, this is a dodgy guess. This is a dodgy guess. But could it be AC/DC and Back in Black? No. You knew it was a dodgy guess, Al, but it is not Akadaka. And then I got another guess who thought it could be maybe it's ABBA and Voulez-Vous. No, it's not. But I would like to play that. I feel like a bit of ABBA today. I thought no one's going to get this. No one's going to get it today. I've been too hard. But then, out of the shadows emerged one Andrew Monelli, the sole correct answer today. Andrew, respect, my friend. You guessed it right. The song is from Heart. And it's What About Love? Tricky. But well done, Andrew. Gosh, you can ride that glory all week long. It's 8 to 11, 105.7, ABC Darwin and the Northern Territory. We'll find out what's coming up on your afternoon of radio after this.

It's Heart and What About Love? The only person who got it today was Andrew in Winnelli. Bravo, my friend. That is a valiant effort. Nobody else got it right. And even you've earned Al's respect. Al goes, well done, Andrew. Thumbs up. I'm a Heart fan and I couldn't pick it, probably because I haven't played the CD in 15 years. Andrew says, I knew it instantly as it's off one of my favourite albums when I was a kid, 1986, out now. Love it. Well, I'm glad. I hope you enjoyed that, Andrew. Every second of it. Tough luck to those of you who didn't get it. I can't guarantee I'll pick something easier for tomorrow, but I will pick something. There will be something for tomorrow, and you can look forward to enjoying that. And then also tomorrow, the opposition leader will join you. It's a Wednesday, and we're all sort of out of sorts with this public holiday, but opposition leader will join you. This is for the top end. I'm being naughty now and teasing. What else? There'll be lots of fun things you can look forward to. I am hoping to speak to Nat Tentridge in a moment, but we're just trying to connect our lines, connect everything and make sure it's all connected. She's going to be joining you for your afternoon's program today from 1:30. And Matt Brand should be joining you as well from 12:30, but I can see neither of them in front of my face at this present moment. Let me just see if I've got Nat Tentridge here. Nat, hello. Nope, she's ferociously typing, I got to tell you. Typing away. You know what? Great things are going to be coming up on your radio after this afternoon, so you can look forward to that as well. I'll hopefully get some tidbits and find out what's coming up for you very soon as well. If you ever have a recommendation, by the way, for the song quiz, you can tell me. And you know what? I'll pocket it and I'll deploy it maybe in a month or something, secretly, unbeknownst to you. Pocket it. Anyway, I'll dream up something exciting for tomorrow. I'm not sure I'm going to have any friends here. I could just pretend. No, I can tell you. I can have a look and see what things are coming up for you in your afternoon's program. Oh, some more bird watching, I can say. The history behind some of the common sayings that we use in our day-to-day life. And I'm excited about this. Who watched the new Race Around the World series that debuted on Sunday night? That was very exciting. I really enjoyed that. And importantly, Jaden O'Neill is on it. And I know you're not meant to have favourites with these things, but he did used to work

0: in the Darwin office, and he's now racing around the world. It was really good. I really enjoyed it, and I highly recommend it. If you haven't caught up on it, you can watch it back, of course, on iView, but it's airing on Sunday evenings. I found a friend, Matt Bran.
1: G'day
0: Hello.
1: There. How are you?
0: Good. I was just sort of yakking about various things. Did you watch Race Around the World on the weekend?
1: No, I didn't.
0: I recommend it.
1: Rightio.
0: Very interesting. Jaden's film, I'm not spoiling anything because he got sent to the Philippines and did a story about this fishing family, the sort of fishing off the coast of the Philippines, but they use dynamite to fish. It's an illegal practice, but it gets them it gets them so many more fish than they typically would. It's called very dangerous. But anyway, it was very interesting. What's coming up on the Country Hour?
1: Well, lots of things. We'll catch up with a legend of volunteer bush firefighting in the Northern Territory, Di Tynan, who received special recognition on the King's Birthday Honours list this year. So catching up with Di. Also meeting the company that's teamed up with the biggest beef company in this nation, working on a way to stop cattle from getting in calf.
0: Mm.
1: You think it'd be all about producing calves, but no, they're working on some tech to stop it.
0: Very interesting. You'll find out why. I'm looking forward to that. Thank you, Matt. Matt Bran from Half Past 12 on the Country Hour. You can, of course, catch it on ABC Listen as well. I'll be back in your ears tomorrow from 8:30 in the Top End. It's 11.
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6: Good morning, Darlene Jean Leung with ABC News. Internal Health Department documents show the NT's only youth inpatient facility for mental health was unable to operate safely and posed a risk to staff and patients. Tilda Colling reports.
7: The documents obtained under Freedom of Information laws show NT Health commissioned the report after a series of critical incidents within the facility. It found the facility was not meeting 16 national safety standards and recommended either a substantial financial infrastructure investment, a move, or a new build. Leader of patient advocacy group the Community Visitor Program, Jeswin Yogaratnam, says they haven't seen those improvements.
8: As the report, number one, is dated 2024, and at this stage we note that none of those recommendations have been implemented.
7: NT Health say since the report, they have made upgrades, including installing bedroom viewing panels and an airlock, but did not respond to questions about the safety standards of the ward.
6: The Northern Territory's Fire and Emergency Services Commissioner believes his agency's new headquarters will provide an important opportunity for frontline services to integrate themselves into the community. Originally, the previous Labor government promised it would be a 24/7 police station, but NT Police say it has never allocated sufficient resources to staff it. It's the first time the NTFES will have its own dedicated headquarters. Commissioner Andy Wharton says it'll also be great for local businesses.
9: Getting that mindset where long before the cyclone comes, we're already prepared. Long before the bushfire comes, we've already mitigated. And the best way to get that sort of messaging out is not just to sit in a locked building, but to get out and talk to the people that we serve.
6: The federal government says it's open to further talks with parties and stakeholders about its major shake-up to the National Disability Insurance Scheme. Its proposed laws will come under scrutiny at a Senate inquiry today, with concerns around tighter eligibility requirements and increased expectations on parents. To ultimately pass the legislation through the Parliament, the government will need support from the opposition or the Greens, which have both raised concerns. But government frontbencher Murray Watt says action is needed to curb the scheme's unsustainable growth.
10: We do need to make sure that it's sustainable for the future, but we'll be very happy to continue talking with other parties as we seek to pass this legislation.
6: Overseas, the UN is warning that Palestinians in the Israeli-occupied West Bank must be protected as violence and security risks continue. The United Nations says locals face constant threats from falling debris from intercepted missiles. Violence against Palestinians is also persistent, with a 7-month-old baby shot and killed by Israeli forces just last week. Israel says it's investigating the incident. UN Deputy Spokesperson Farhan Haq says perpetrators must

0: be held accountable.
1: Last Friday, Israeli forces shot and killed a seven-month-old Palestinian baby in Hebron City and injured both parents when their vehicle came under fire as it approached an Israeli patrol. Palestinians in the West Bank must be protected as required by law.
0: Back home, Northern Territory Police are still calling for information on the whereabouts of bikie fugitive Brant Graham. The 44-year-old was last seen on Friday, the 5th of June, running from the Darwin local court on Kavanagh Street. Graham is described as being a Caucasian male, about 185 centimetres tall, with long brown hair and a short beard. Members of the public are urged not to approach Graham and to contact police immediately on 000. As Australia experiences a data centre boom, there are growing concerns that financial benefits could flow offshore. The boom is being driven by advancing artificial intelligence systems, which require large amounts of computing power. Outside of the US, Australia is emerging as the premier destination for development and investment in data centres. Independent economist Saul Eslake says it's important the country receives benefits.
2: Big tech companies operating in Australia have a fairly well-established track record of not paying much tax and instead using various contrivances to transfer profits to low-tax jurisdictions offshore.
0: In the weather today, the slight chance of showers around the eastern Arnhem District, increasing to a slight to medium chance around the northern Daly District and Tiwi Islands during the morning. Darwin, a top of 31. Catherine, top of 32. Alice Springs, top of 24.
3: Former Australian of the Year, Richard Scollier, passed away on Sunday night, aged 59. The aggressive brain cancer that Richard had been fighting with experimental immunotherapy for 2 years returned in March last year. I spoke with Richard for Conversations in late 2024. He was so lovely, humble but determined, and full of gratitude to his family and medical colleagues. A truly remarkable Australian. And we're bringing you that conversation again today.
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3: When Richard Scollier and his friend and colleague, Georgina Long, were announced as joint 2024 Australian of the Year, Richard took to the stage in Canberra and said this in his acceptance speech. I stand here tonight as a terminal brain cancer patient. I'm only 57. I don't want to die. Just 10 months earlier, Richard had gone from being one of the world's leading melanoma researchers and pathologists to a cancer patient himself. After collapsing in a hotel room in Poland, a golf ball-sized tumour was discovered in his brain. And at the time, the prognosis was dire. It was likely that Richard would be dead within a matter of months. But then, Georgina suggested that they try using the radical approach the team had pioneered to melanoma treatment on the cancer growing inside Richard's brain. His new memoir is called Brainstorm. Hi, Richard.
11: Hi, Sarah. Lovely to chat to you.
3: Lovely to have you here in many ways. What do you remember about standing on stage that night at the Australia Day Awards? What was going through your head and your heart?
11: Absolutely shocked that we won the award. It was a great week, actually, being in Canberra and meeting other state winners of the Australian of the Year Awards. And they're incredible people who had achieved amazing things and helped the community in very, very admirable ways. So it was a fun week. And to be honest, I thought that all of them were deserving to be winners, and we certainly didn't expect to win. In fact, we were pretty terrible about preparing our speech.
3: Well, how long in advance had you and Georgina worked out that speech?
11: Well, just the afternoon of the presentation. We did it twice, and on the third time said, "Oh, we're not going to win it. Let's forget it." But anyway, it was obviously a great thrill, and but also for us, we might be the heads of Melanoma Institute Australia, but the truth is it's an amazing team of people that have work together as a team to really achieve some tremendous things that have helped patients in melanoma especially, but in many other cancers too.
3: This big national stage is a long way from your childhood in Launceston. Your dad was a keen photographer when you were growing up, Richard. What kind of images are in the Scolia family albums?
11: They range from everything. In fact, my kids have seen some of the photos, and there's one, this is a little embarrassing, but there's one, apparently when I went to the toilet, I'd sit the wrong way around, so I was facing the toilet. So they're asking me, are you going to put that one in your book bag? But that they range from all our activities. Mum and Dad were very much into the incredible wilderness areas in Tasmania and took us on many walks through different national parks. Camping holidays were on the agenda every year, having great fun with friends and relatives doing these things. In fact, when Lake Petta was planned to be flooded to build this dam called the Gordon Dam, they were very much against that. So I remember seeing photos when they'd flown in on little planes to have a look at it and show they're protesting about it. But just basically everything about our lives growing up. My dad was fantastic at chronologically taking the photos and then putting them in albums. So great to reminisce.
3: Explain to me the role that the Bridge North Parrots have played in your family.
11: Well, Bridge North is a town north of Launceston, and my dad actually grew up on a farm that overlooks the football ground, and they have a football club. They had it back then, and I think it was formed about that time when Dad was born, and the Scolia family has been a big part of it.
3: Are you allowed to play on that team if you're not a member of the Scolia family? Oh.
11: Well, I was actually there at they asked me to be their number one ticket holder earlier this year, and I went to a function there, and they had a lot of photos of previous teams and celebratory pictures of victories they'd had. But there was one picture that showed that out of the 20 teams, there's like 7 Scoliers, 5 Lacks and 5 Hortons, I think the other family was called, but basically a small group of people, and they still play there and love their football. I actually have never played for Bridge North. I played AFL football at school and then when I was down at university. But when I was on holidays, my parents lived not that far from Bridge North, so I'd go and train with them each time during the holidays.
3: Maybe you can make a senior team. You never know, Richard.
11: I don't know about now.
3: How competitive were you as a kid?
11: I don't know if I had that much ability to do a lot of things, but, yeah, I definitely had determination in my personality. In some ways, I feel a little bit bad for my brother. He was a much more talented sports person than I was, and my dad would take us for a kick at the football or play cricket, and maybe I was a bit sulky too, but if things didn't go my way, I'd get upset. And I remember Dad and Mark being kinder to me than perhaps they needed to be.
3: Tell me about, Richard, what happened in your family with your mum's health when you were just 4 or so.
11: Yeah, that was a tough time, Sarah. Mum was a school teacher, and she'd gone on some oral contraceptives just after they came out. The local doctor prescribed the new oral contraceptives, and they had high levels of oestrogen, and oestrogen causes your blood to have a high risk of developing blood clots. And people didn't know this at the time, but Mum ended up having 3 strokes, and I don't know if it was the last or the second one, but I remember being at home with my brother, and she was sitting at the table and couldn't talk properly, collapsed to the ground and couldn't move one side of her body. So my brother ran to the next door neighbour's place, and they called an ambulance, and the ambulance came and took Mum into hospital. And then after that, Mum and Dad went to Melbourne and I think spent a week there. Then they came home, and it was a tough period. And in the end, she ended up spending 6 months in Hobart. And Dad had to go back to work, but was obviously going back and forward. My brother was at school, so he lived with one of the many, many relatives that we had in Riverside, and I stayed on a farm with an uncle and an auntie for 6 months, and they didn't have any children who were living at home. So it was a tough period. And
3: what do you remember about living on that farm? It sounds quite isolated to be there as a little kid with, I guess, an older couple.
11: Well, I remember doing things on the farm. I remember my auntie being particularly close and kind to me. The farmer was a farmer, a tough guy who'd let me drive on his tractor sometime. I remember when they were shearing sheep to take off their woolen coats. So they're both nice to me, but I think like any

0: late 2024 after the publication of his memoir Brainstorm. In March 2025, Richard announced that his brain cancer had returned and he passed away on Sunday evening. Our condolences to Richard's beloved family and to his many friends and colleagues who will continue his pioneering and world-leading research into cancer treatment. This conversation was recorded on the lands of the Turrbal and Yagara peoples. I'm Sarah Kanoski. Thanks for listening.
1: Good afternoon, Darlene Jean Wang with ABC News. The Northern Territory Government says construction of a new 32-bed ward at Royal Darwin Hospital has been completed. The new, almost $24 million facility has been designed as a multi-purpose ward to care for bariatric, renal and general medical patients, with the government hoping the extra beds will ease pressure on the hospital system. An additional $18 million was allocated in this year's budget to open and operate the new ward. The government says the ward is now undergoing commissioning ahead of opening. Meanwhile, the Northern Territory opposition is calling on the Finocchiaro government to explain why it hasn't delivered a replacement health clinic in Borroloola, where families are questioning why 15 people have died from chronic health conditions and suicide within 6 months. Some of the families think their loved ones may not have died if their local NT government-run clinic wasn't so busy and staff had more time to deliver prevention programs. NT Health says the clinic is appropriately staffed to meet operational requirements and delivers a range of prevention programs. But opposition health spokesperson Chancey Paik says the minister and the government have acknowledged the clinic is running over capacity but are behind on delivering a promise to replace it.
2: Steve Edgington and the CLP promised better health services in the bush. They promised a new health clinic for Borroloola. And 2 years ago, and we have not seen any work since that initial promise.
1: The Federal Trade Minister is reiterating calls for the US to abandon a planned 12.5% tariff on Australian products. The US announced last week the tariff would apply to dozens of countries while citing concerns over modern slavery in their supply chains. Don Farrell says he told his US counterpart at a meeting last week that Australia is disappointed with the move.
3: Our position to the Americans is it should be zero. We have a free trade agreement with the United States, which we honour. We don't apply tariffs to any goods that come in from the United States. We expect the United States to do exactly the same.
1: New research shows nuclear-armed countries increased their spending on atomic weapons last year by 20% compared with 2024. The International Campaign to Abolish Nuclear Weapons says the sum has risen to a record high of nearly $169 billion. It describes the figure as unthinkable at a time of global aid cuts and increases to the cost of living. The campaign group tracks the annual nuclear-armed expenditure of the US, Russia, China, France, Britain, India, Pakistan, North Korea and Israel. US President Donald Trump denies Israeli Prime Minister Benjamin Netanyahu defied his wishes by launching fresh strikes on Iran. Here's Sarah Amir.
4: US media reports say Mr. Trump told the Israeli leader not to retaliate to Iran's missile strikes, which came in response to Israel's attacks on claimed Hezbollah targets in southern Lebanon and the capital, Beirut. Mr. Trump has told the BBC the missiles were already on the way by the time the two leaders spoke. The US president also says that if he asks Benjamin Netanyahu to do something, he does it. Iran's armed forces say they've stopped operations for now after delivering a painful response to Israel, while Mr. Netanyahu says Israeli forces will hold fire at the moment.
1: Back home, Australians are feeling increasingly dissatisfied as financial pressures continue to compound. New data from the Australian Bureau of Statistics shows people were actually happier during the COVID-19 pandemic than they are now. Meanwhile, as the prominence of AI continues to rise, experts fear Australians' sense of well-being could be further tested. Urban economist at KPMG, Terry Rawnsley, says it's a difficult time for many.
5: We look at real wages, for example, and that's down about 5% over the last 5 years.

0: Household consumption per capita is pretty flat. Even median household wealth is pretty flat. So a lot of the stress we're seeing at the moment leads back to financial insecurity.
1: To sports, scans have confirmed Melbourne AFL forward Brody Majacek suffered a fracture in his neck during the tackle in the Demons Kings birthday win over Collingwood. The 33-year-old underwent surgery overnight and is said to be up and walking today. Majacek was stretchered from the field and taken to hospital during the second quarter following a tackle by Magpie Billy Frampton. And you're up to date with the latest from ABC.
2: Thanks for joining me. Welcome to The World Today. I'm Andy Park, coming to you from Gadigal Land in Sydney. This Tuesday, Australians can't get no satisfaction. New data shows most generations think life is worse than it was a decade ago. And why Albanians are up in arms about the Trump family's designs on pristine coastlines.
3: Okay, if I was in the United States and they were to make a five-star resort at the Grand Canyon, I would be very upset because it's a national treasure.
2: Almost all generations of Australians think life is worse than it was a decade ago. That's according to new research. The new KPMG data shows even financial pressure is making life harder for Australians than it was during the COVID-19 pandemic. But it's Australians aged between 25 and 34 who report the lowest life satisfaction rating of all, as Stephanie Smale reports.
4: For these older Australians in Melbourne, it's obvious financial pressures are mounting for some young people.
5: I'm concerned about the way we're headed.
6: Things are getting tougher.
7: I have a son and a daughter and a couple of grandchildren, and I are struggling.
4: Consultancy firm KPMG has looked at the Australian Bureau of Statistics social survey, which asks people about their finances, cash flow and general health, before posing the question about their overall life satisfaction, asking them to rank it from 1 at lowest to 10 at best. Australians aged 25 to 34 scored the lowest, with less than 7 out of 10. Terry Rawnsley is an urban economist with KPMG.
8: And this group's probably under the pressure of a range of different things. There's probably got a segment of renters in there who've kind of seen rents go up over the last 5 years. What they can afford to rent, the quality's probably gone down. You might have people trying to get into the housing market and they're worried about saving up and being able to secure a property.
4: But it's not just that age group. Terry Rawnsley points out overall life satisfaction has slipped in every age range since 2020, despite the lockdowns, illness, job losses and uncertainty plaguing Australians back then. The only exceptions were 15 to 24-year-olds and 55 to 64-year-olds.
8: We look at real wages, so that's sort of your wage growth accounting for inflation, and that's about 4 or 5% lower than it was 5 years ago. We look at household consumption, and that's pretty flat. So that's telling us that households can't afford to buy as much goods and services than they did 5 years ago. We look at things like median household wealth, and that hasn't really moved much over the last 5 years. And then within the general social survey as well, it tells us about people who are experiencing cash flow problems. So they're struggling to pay a bill, and that's increased as well. And even there's this question about, can you raise $2,000 for an emergency? And about 20-25% of people said they couldn't do that. So that means there's a whole vulnerable cohort that if their car breaks down, if the fridge breaks down, if there's an unexpected expense, they're going to really struggle. So you're going back even further, 10 years ago, we were sort of in the high sevens, now we're in the low sevens. And if we're not careful, we might end up in another 5 years' time, we're into the sort of sixes, and then it's a slippery slope towards the 50s, and that sort of fail mark we worried about. So it's the trajectory of what's happening is the most concern.
4: Are you hoping this data could improve the status quo in any way?
8: Yeah, I think it's a good step back to say, look, people aren't satisfied with their lives, and a lot of it comes back to cost of living pressures. How do we kind of address those, not just in sort of a band-aid method, like with a bit of extra money in a budget, for example, but really structurally, how do we kind of get real wages growing again so people can kind of feel more financially secure?
4: Calls for policy shifts are echoed by Anglicare Australia, with its new cost of living index released today. Executive Director Casey Chambers says more Australians are being forced to skip meals, go without healthcare, and build up debt to survive.
9: A single person on JobSeeker would be spending $251 more than they get in. A single parent on parenting payment, they would need $174.

0: more dollars. Perhaps most shockingly, a family of four, two kids and two adults, both on JobSeeker, they would need $428 more than they're getting simply to meet the weekly basics.
1: Anglicare Australia says it welcomes the tax policy changes in the latest federal budget, but it's repeating calls for JobSeeker and other income support payments to be increased to help those struggling.
2: Stephanie Smale there. The future form of the National Disability Insurance Scheme is being debated today at a Senate inquiry designed to hear from stakeholders ahead of major legislative reforms. Labor hopes to bring down the runaway growth rate from over 10% per year to 5 or 6% per year, meaning about 160,000 participants might lose access to the scheme by 2030. More from our National Disability Affairs reporter, Naz Campanella. Naz, what has this inquiry heard this morning?
3: Look, this inquiry has heard several things, but the key takeaway this morning has been around parental responsibility. So one of the key things in this proposed legislation is that there will potentially be increased expectations on what is considered ordinary parenting. And so we've heard from Children and Young People with Disability Australia, the CEO, Skye Kokoski-Moore, talking about the idea that parents are already doing so much that is not seen by many. So, for example, managing the bureaucracies, whether it be the NDIS, the Centrelink, all of the paperwork that goes with that. We've heard the inquiry this morning that that can be a full-time job, managing the paperwork alone. Then add on top of that the attendance and managing of doctor's appointments and therapy sessions, and then all the physical aspects of looking after someone with disability, being, you know, feeding, bathing, incontinence, and perhaps behavioural management, transfers in and out of wheelchairs multiple times a day. And if your person is non-verbal or non-speaking, then the idea that you'd be communicating with and for them as well. Skye Kokoski-Moore has talked this morning about her concerns that parents who are already in crisis perhaps will need to leave work or reduce their hours to take on even more responsibility. She's flagged concerns that what is considered ordinary parenting and how do you measure that? That there is a potential for already very burnt out parents to become even more burnt out. She's also flagged a high risk of, in her words, of people who potentially could end up having more interactions with the child protection system if they are saying what we are being asked to do or what is being stripped away goes beyond parental responsibility. Now, she has given some really powerful examples here of what it is like for some parents.
4: Imagine you're a single parent counting on two skilled support workers whom you trust to keep your young children with complex neurodivergent and trauma needs safe. You're scared that if the NDIS labels this work of a three-person team as ordinary parenting and strips it away, it will leave your children highly vulnerable to physical danger. Danger like running away from home or into oncoming traffic, which is something you've had to step in and stop before.
2: That's Skye Kokoski-Moore giving evidence at this morning's NDIS inquiry. What has the government had to say about why these reforms and these legislative agendas are required?
3: Look, the government has told us in a statement that it expects the NDIS to continue to be one of its biggest social programs for the government outside of the aged pension, that it will continue to provide a comprehensive or the most comprehensive set of services for disabled people anywhere in the world, that this bill does meet human rights obligations, but that the cost of the scheme has grown exponentially and tackling fraud and non-compliance is just not the only key levers that it needs to fix the rising growth and cost of the scheme, that it also does need to fundamentally look at the design and the structure of the program. It also has said that as a matter of urgency, it is considering looking at ways to better support parents and children.
2: Naz Campanella there. I'm Andy Park. Thanks for listening to The World Today on ABC Radio across Australia and on ABC Listen. Overseas now to the Middle East, where Iran and Israel say they have halted attacks on each other. Both sides have promised to retaliate if fighting begins again. The tension still remains over those strikes on southern Lebanon. Meanwhile, once again, United States President Donald Trump maintains the US and Iran are very close to signing a very powerful deal. Isabel Massali reports.
5: in the Israel

0: Israeli city of Tel Aviv, news Israel and Iran have backed down from a return to all-out war, is being met with some ambivalence.
1: The Israelis, the people of Israel are losing for sure. No one slept, kids aren't in schools.
2: To be honest, I wish they would attack even harder and maybe show the Ayatollahs, you know, that they shouldn't be doing what they're doing. And if they're doing it, then, you know, there'd be...

0: halting strikes, but warning further aggression and hostile acts, including in southern Lebanon, would be met with much more severe and crushing measures than before. The Israeli Prime Minister, Benjamin Netanyahu, meanwhile issued this video statement.
1: After Iran attacked Israel, I instructed the Israel Defense Forces to strike military and economic targets throughout Iran. At the moment, the firing has ceased because after we struck the terrorist regime in Tehran, it stopped attacking us. If the terrorist regime makes the mistake of attacking us again, we will respond with force.
0: The attacks prompted US President Donald Trump to call for an immediate stop to fighting between Israel and Iran. And he believes he's close to signing what he called a powerful deal. That comment came in a brief phone call with the BBC's North America editor, Sarah Smith. She says President Trump was worried Israeli strikes in Iran could jeopardise ongoing peace talks.
2: I asked the president, what was it he said to Mr. Netanyahu to get him to stop the attacks? But he told me, all I said was, we have to use common sense. We're very close to signing a very powerful deal, a very good deal. But, I said, Mr. Netanyahu defied you on Sunday night. You asked him not to attack Iran and he fired off missiles nonetheless. No, no, said Mr. Trump, that's not what happened. The missiles were already on the way by the time the two leaders spoke.
0: But experts like Shadi Rushabaz aren't optimistic about a peace deal. She's a research fellow at the University of Melbourne.
3: There are multiple issues. There is what you know as the axis of resistance. There is Gaza. There is the Iran-US, the nuclear issue. There is Pakistan entering. And there's also the countries around the Persian Gulf. So thinking that we will be, you know, sitting together signing a ceasefire deal, I don't think that is very likely, and this is just a build-up for more conflicts.
4: That's the University of Melbourne's Shadi Rushabaz, ending that report by Isabel Masali. Pyongyang has rolled out the red carpet for Chinese leader Xi Jinping in his first overseas visit of the year, perhaps a signal of the growing importance of the relationship between the two North Asian neighbours. It's certainly clear why North Korea needs China, but the real question is why China needs North Korea and might have much broader implications than just trade in our region. Professor of International Relations and Comparative Politics at Sydney University, Justin Hastings, joins me for more. Professor, North Korea has few friends internationally and even fewer exports to offer. In fact, fake hair, wigs and frozen seafood make up a large share of North Korea's exports. What does that say about the North Korean economy?
5: So the North Korean economy, fake wigs is actually funny because it's one of the few things that's not sanctioned for export. They actually export a lot of other things, too, that in some sense are more important for their economy, like weapons, labor, seafood, which is also sanctioned, as well as sort of minerals. And all of those go towards basically China and Russia.
4: So I suppose that says that the North Koreans are sort of resourceful in some senses, although there are those issues about the sort of pillaging of international waters, hence the frozen seafood. The issue of the labor exportation is interesting too, because North Korea sends a lot of citizens to Russia and to China as well. What sorts of industries are those workers operating in, and how important is that factor between the two nations?
5: So North Korea's labor exports are across a variety of industries. In China, they're often in fisheries production and in various manufacturing. In Russia, they've long been in logging and in forestry. And more recently, as we've seen, they've been sending soldiers to fight in Ukraine. But the basic idea is technically export of labor is illegal now for North Korea, but sort of through various means, Russia and China are employing North Koreans from outside of the country.
4: What about China's need for North Korea? Is it a hedge against the West, or is China cautious about North Korea's growing relationship with Russia?
5: So China is cautious about North Korea's growing relationship with Russia. China loses a small amount of leverage every time North Korea improves its relationship with Russia. What North Korea gives to China is essentially a buffer state so that American troops aren't any closer to China than China wants, as well as, you know, to a certain extent, as long as the North Korean regime is there, a stable country on China's border.
4: I mean, nuclear weapons are the cause of North Korea's isolation in a certain way. China has sort of stopped objecting to North Korea's nuclear weapons ambitions. Do you think China would have raised this issue during this meeting between the two leaders?
5: I would say that North Korea knows

0: was China's position. China doesn't love North Korea having nuclear weapons, but they're also not willing to basically take on any cost to get rid of them. Has it been raised? I'm sure there was some sort of general sense of, well, China wants North Korea or the peninsula to be denuclearized and for threats to be removed, but I doubt it went beyond that.
1: So what does this meeting between the two leaders mean for the West's strategic interests in the region?
0: From North Korea's perspective, what they're trying to do is make it so that they have deep allies that will allow them to stand up against the West in both China and Russia. And this sort of the purpose of this summit is to solidify the relationship between North Korea and China. And to that extent, you're likely to see a decrease in North Korea's willingness to compromise with the West and a decrease in North Korea's interest to make deals with either the U.S. or South Korea.
1: Obviously, there's issues in between the two countries as well, nuclear weapons, the use of workers. What are those sort of grits in the oyster, if you like, between the two?
0: So the points of, I think, sort of irritation between North Korea and China. First, China doesn't love North Korea's cooperation with Russia. But, you know, China's way of dealing with this is essentially by moving closer to North Korea. And I think China is content with North Korea as long as they don't behave provocatively in the region. So to the extent that North Korea doesn't launch missiles, doesn't threaten South Korea, doesn't do anything that allows Japan, for example, to build up its military even more, which is in some sense a greater irritation to China, is sort of a sense that China is willing to ignore a lot of what North Korea does as long as it doesn't behave too provocatively.
1: Sydney University Professor Justin Hastings, appreciate your time. Thank you so much.
0: Thank you.
1: Donald Trump's daughter, Ivanka, has stayed largely out of the limelight in recent years, but that's changed with the growing furor over her designs on one Albanian island. Ivanka Trump and her husband, Jared Kushner, are planning to develop a luxury resort on the island and along some pristine Albanian coastline. The project is sparking nightly protests in Albania with calls for the Prime Minister of the former communist state to stand down. Here's Barbara Miller.
2: This is the Flamingo Revolution, a fledgling movement named after one of the protected species protesters in Albania's capital Tirana say will be threatened if a luxury tourism development linked to Ivanka Trump and her husband Jared Kushner's investment firm Affinity Partners goes ahead.
3: Our country does not have a price, and neither does the nature. It can't be sold to anyone.
2: Carrying inflatable pink flamingos and signs reading Ivanka go home and Albania is not for sale, they've been coming out night after night to protest against the project. It would see a stretch of Adriatic coastline developed, as well as the mysterious and beautiful Sazan Island off it. Sazan is a wild place, like something out of Jurassic Park. Its strategic importance between the Ionian and Adriatic seas meant it was used as a military outpost during the Ottoman Empire, Italian occupation, and decades of communist rule. It's home to an implausibly large number of Cold War-era bunkers and tunnels. But don't take my word for its allure. Here's Ivanka Trump on a recent podcast describing how she came across the island by chance.
4: It's an unbelievable, beautiful 1,400-hectare private island in the middle of the Mediterranean. We were on a friend's boat and we stopped for a swim. Effectively, that's how we found it. We swam to the islands, we went on a hike, and we were just captivated.
2: Donald Trump's daughter told the podcast with David Senra that her plans to develop it were about so much more than making money.
4: It feels more like a challenge than anything else. The culmination of all of my experience in real estate, all of my travel, a lot of reflection on how I want to live, how I think people increasingly are wanting to live.
2: But it's the business side of things that's front and center for Albania's Prime Minister, Edi Rama.
5: It has never been a question if this will go ahead or not. This is a blessing for the country. An investment of 4 billion euro speaks by itself.
2: The Hoxha dictatorship, the civil war of the late 1990s, and the prevalence of organized crime networks meant that for many years, Albania was not exactly a hot travel destination. But that's changing. The government has actively supported tourism with infrastructure investment and regulatory reforms. Year on year, record numbers of tourists are now coming for its low prices, beautiful beaches, and historic towns. But for those taking to the streets, enough is enough.

0: at the Grand Canyon, I would be very upset because it's a national treasure. So is Vernets here for Albania. It's a national treasure.
1: News that Albania's anti-corruption agency has opened an investigation related to the Kushner-Trump project is only fueling the flamingo revolution and raising concerns the development could dent Albania's aspirations to join the European Union. It's also likely giving Jared Kushner pause for thought. Late last year, he pulled out of a similar high-end development proposal in Serbia after several people, including a government minister, were charged with abuse of office over the approval process.
2: Barbara Miller reporting. Australian researchers say funding cuts to critical surveillance for infectious diseases is already being felt. With the US withdrawal from the World Health Organization last year, experts say if developed nations, like Australia, don't step up and fill the void, the fallout will be otherwise catastrophic. Here's Kathleen O'Connor.
3: It's highly contagious, but vaccine preventable. Still, measles cases are on the rise in Australia.
4: The increased numbers that we're seeing of what should be a preventable disease is really, really scary.
3: Rebecca Hoffman is a specialist GP and chair of the Royal Australian College of General Practitioners for New South Wales and the ACT.
4: This is something that we'd hoped we'd eradicated, and it's something that is entirely preventable if people are up to date with their vaccinations.
3: According to the government's National Notifiable Diseases Surveillance System, around 100 measles cases have been diagnosed so far this year. That's 25% higher than the same time last year. Rebecca Hoffman says the spread has been traced back to travellers who've returned from affected parts of Southeast Asia.
4: We've had one patient that's been diagnosed with measles, but we've had a number of patients that have been exposed either to that case or to other cases.
3: The World Health Organization is among a range of global public health agencies which help to control infectious disease outbreaks, including measles, through surveillance programs, tracking data to alert member countries and facilitating the development of vaccines. But last year, US President Donald Trump withdrew the United States from the WHO. The US was its largest financial contributor, with donations ranging between $163 million to $816 million US dollars annually over the last decade. Experts say they're now seeing the impact. John James is a representative for the United States from the WHO. The US was its largest financial contributor, with donations ranging between $163 million to $816 million US dollars annually over the last decade. Experts say they're now seeing the impact. John James is a representative for the United Nations Children's Fund. He's on the ground in Bunia, in the Ituri province of the Democratic Republic of the Congo, where aid agencies are struggling to contain a deadly Ebola outbreak.
5: Our humanitarian response generally for the DRC this year is only about a quarter funded at this point in the year. And that means that health systems, that surveillance, that general protection for children is weaker.
3: Current modelling from the US Centres for Disease Control and Prevention suggests the Ebola outbreak could exceed 20,000 cases over 3 months. Samantha Bowen is Director of Portfolio Management in Emerging Infectious Diseases at the International AIDS Vaccine Initiative. She's working on developing one of three Ebola vaccines and says preliminary funding has already been received from the government of the Netherlands.
6: We still know that there's going to be, you know, tens of millions of dollars required to continue advancing this vaccine candidate to get it into clinical trials, however. So unfortunately, the investment does not stop there.
3: In addition to the US withdrawal from the WHO, there are ongoing concerns about the Trump administration's dismantling of the US Agency for International Development. Professor Sharon Lewin is the director of the Peter Doherty Institute for Infection and Immunity.
7: USAID has played an incredibly important role in the response to infectious diseases, and all that capability on the ground across many countries in Africa and Asia has now all disappeared. The impact on lives will be significant.
3: Ms. Lewin says countries like Australia must act now to reverse the trend.
7: High-income countries need to step up. Contributions to multilateral initiatives like the WHO, we all need to play a part.
3: The Trump administration was contacted for comment.
2: Kathleen O'Connor there, and that's all from the World Today team this Tuesday. I'm Andy.

0: This is the NT Country Hour on ABC Radio Darwin and the Northern Territory.
1: G'day there, my name is Matt Brand. Welcome to the program. The United States has confirmed that it's found even more cases of New World screwworm.
2: These developments obviously represent a serious threat to our livestock and wildlife, but they haven't caught us off guard.
1: What is the US doing to stop the spread of this flesh-eating pest? You'll find out soon. Also today, we meet the company that has teamed up with AACo to develop contraception technology for cattle. And before 1:30, let's catch up with a legend of the Elizabeth Valley Volunteer Bushfire Brigade, who received a very special award on the long weekend. These stories and plenty more coming up this afternoon. I hope you can stick around. Now, just quickly, as we go to air this afternoon, Northern Territory Police are responding to a road train trailer fire that occurred 20 kilometres to the south of Mataranka. Now, we've been told there are no injuries to report, which is fantastic, but the southbound lane on the Stuart Highway remains closed to traffic, so motorists can expect delays in that region, and the advice is to please drive to the road conditions and follow traffic management that is in place. So that's 20 kilometres to the south of Mataranka this afternoon, the southbound lane of the Stuart Highway. It is closed. To some resources news, we can tell you that Nathan River Resources has gone into administration. You might remember 2 months ago, this mining company stopped production at its Roper Bar iron ore project in the Gulf Country, and it stood down workers on Good Friday with no pay. It was a bit of a schmozzle, and now we can tell you that this company owes creditors more than $46 million. I'm joined in the studio by Tom Robinson, who's got some more details for you. What's happening?
3: Thanks, Matt. There's been rumours circulating on social media about Nathan River for a long time, and as you say, we've done some work on how they've gone. Well, they've stopped work, they've stopped digging and stood down their workers, and we can confirm now that administrators were appointed in late May. A company called BRI Ferrier from Western Australia will be the administrators. So this applies to Nathan River Resources as well as some associated companies, particularly including a haulage company. I think it's called Nathan River Haulage.
1: It's in administration as well.
3: Yeah, there's a whole range of companies linked to sort of under this Nathan River umbrella that are all in administration. As well as that $46 million in credit, $46 million that they owe creditors, according to these ASIC documents that we've got our hands on, they owe 38 staff more than $960,000 in outstanding payments. And there are 26 contractors that are owed money. This includes the Northern Territory government, private businesses here in the Northern Territory and elsewhere. So we're sort of still piecing together exactly what this looks like.
1: Understood.
3: But we'll bring you more details as it comes. The iron ore spot price today is $143 a tonne. Which, if you do some quick sums, which I tried to do, there's at least 32,000 tonnes of ore you'd need to sell to make up $46 million in debt.
1: Right.
3: Those other numbers I quoted you, 906, I haven't factored that in either. So it's quite a lot of dirt to sell before you're making up this money. The company blamed the fuel crisis when they stood down all their workers on Friday. Unions and former workers cast doubt on this and said it. Well, they described it as rubbish and said that the situation had been deteriorating for weeks. We've consistently gone to Nathan River for an interview or a statement or just a comment on what's happening out there, and we're yet to hear back. Same goes this time around now that they've entered administration. We've also contacted the administrators, BRI Ferrier. That was only a short time ago, and we're yet to hear back.
1: Okay. So just repeating, Nathan River Resources has gone into administration. It owes creditors more than $46 million. It owes staff a lot as well. We'll keep chasing this story here on the Country Hour.
4: 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I'm here today at Berrima Export Yards, and you're listening to the Country Hour.
1: If you'd like to get in touch with the program, our text number is 0487 99 1057. Australia's

0: largest cattle company has invested in an Aussie startup company that's developing contraception technology for cattle. Here is AA Co's chief executive, David Harris, describing the deal with Sorensis.
1: Sorensis is an Australian ag tech company that's developing a non-surgical long-term contraceptive solution for female cattle. It's a polymer implant that sits under the ear and essentially blocks that sort of brain ovary signals to prevent ovulation. So, look, it's really early days, but certainly something that we're focused on as a business, both from an animal welfare perspective as well as improved production. As we continue to push for fertility in the herd, there's often times where we want to control mate, where we want to really line up where cattle do conceive to affect calving dates throughout the year. And so we see this as a huge opportunity for improvement, but also productivity gains moving forward. So we're really pleased to be able to announce that today. Like I said, it's early days, but we're extremely confident and positive in the future application.
0: So that's David Harris from the Australian Agricultural Company. On today's Country Hour, let's learn more about this technology and the company Sorensis. Its chief executive and founder is Dr. Kim Agnew. He says over the years there's been various companies looking at this type of technology, but he's confident that Sorensis can take it to a commercial level within 5 years.
2: Well, the concept is not new, right? The concept is simply an implant that would go under the skin of the ear. It would be designed to be applied just like a hormonal growth implant. And the goal is a duration of 12 months contraception. So, but we understand that there's a varying need, Matt, right? Some producers might want 6, some might want 9, but the fundamental aim would be 12, but there'd be variations on that.
0: Can you explain to our audience the problem that this looks to solve for the northern cattle industry?
2: Yeah, well, look, there's a number. Where I started from was looking at a pathway to just provide a non-surgical option, right? We wanted to look at current techniques, which had changed a lot over the last 20 years, but we just wanted to find another way of enabling more female cows to be rendered, so they couldn't breed in a way that was more sustainable, I suspect you could say, for the industry, and certainly that was initial goal. But the more I got involved with producers, and the more I talked to the RBRC, say, who were early coming on board, look, it comes out to a couple of things. Certainly, just stock management, flexibility of stock management. If you just look at young and old, so old cows, they don't stop getting a calf and they're difficult to cull. So potentially the idea would be the flexibility would offer that the cows are in the yard, the producer's making a culling decision, they will be able to implant the animal on their own. There'd be no need for external tech or vet assistance. They can make a culling decision. There's no impact on the current pregnancy with the chemistry that we're using. So the idea would be cow gets implanted, she calves out normally, and then the aim is she'll be prevented getting back in calf. So that's the old cow one. The young cow, the heifers, are actually becoming, I think, probably one of the major flexible uses of the technology, because breeding for fertility, the heifers are reaching puberty much earlier. We still have these issues with unwanted pregnancies, certainly in heifers. So the idea would be there's maybe an implant at weaning, and then preventing those unwanted pregnancies in heifers until mating time, until the actual bulls that we're using were going to be put out. And And I guess where I see this coming up really strongly is as more Wagyu come into the industry, these heifer supply chains are really critical. The capital cost.

0: cost of the stock is high. And then the I certainly have heard of feed yards really resisting and making sure or resisting the import, obviously, of pregnant heifers coming into the feed yard. So I think that's an area that we could really help the
1: And
0: industry.
1: again, for our audience, Kim, this sort of tech that you're talking about is replacing the old method of spaying animals.
0: Well, look, I think the key is to provide the option. Certainly, Matt, the key is to provide the option. There may still be some reasons why producers may want to spay, but I think from a management of flexibility perspective, it means that you don't need to schedule the vet. You can manage your stock as and when you wish to, and do the contraception according to when the stock are coming in. So maybe it will save a muster. I'm not convinced that maybe it will, but potentially it could save some mustering time.
1: How significant is it for your company to now have AACo, the nation's biggest cattle company, invest in Cerensis?
0: Look, a little bit hard to give a particular adjective, but of course it's tremendous. It has been part of the strategy that we wanted a customer on the cap table, and to get AACo, all I can say is that I can think of nothing better to develop a product designed for the customer sitting around the as a shareholder, right? Because we will get a much and more depth understanding of supply chains, market need, how they see the economics of it, the value that they see, because I'm sure there'd be question there around pricing, right? And you can't price something without really understanding the true value, and there's still lots of areas that we need to explore around what such technology could offer the industry. And then, so to me, that is the key part. Obviously, the money for a founder and a shareholder is, and a startup is fantastic. But I think the real value is going to be in the discussions that have started already with management, the R&D team, but particularly the frontline cattle producing people.
1: So AACo, no doubt getting ready to offer up its own stock for trials. When do you hope that would be getting underway?
0: Yeah, look, I think there are a number of studies, right? Because we have particular studies. Say, a couple of examples, we might do some small scale efficacy studies. We might want to implant a few cattle to just assess the payout of the implant. So what we'd like to do is that we'll go to different places for different parts of the study. And so in the shorter term, I suspect we'll be focusing more on KRS and Catherine. But in the longer term, as we want to go to larger scale, say maybe do 50 or 100 head, then very definitely AACo would be a key target and a collaborator. They've indicated strong support for that type of approach.
1: For me, just calling around some cattle producers today to pick their brains about this and what sort of questions they'd like me to ask you. Yeah, all of them said, "What's it going to cost?" which you've sort of already alluded to, but would you have a price range in your head already, though?
0: Well, look, I guess what I've done, obviously, you do, and what I've done is I've gone back to the costs of spaying, right? And how that would be assessed, and then there's different ways of doing it, but I think the correct way is you look at the procedural costs, then you look at the potential mortality costs. There's that part of the spaying costs, and depending on heifers or older cows, because the mortality is quite different, that sits between $20 to $30. I still hear spaying is $5 and $8. So there'll probably be some discussion now, I'm sure, about the figures that I'm quoting, but those figures I've worked up

0: Certainly with more than Peter and myself. And I think the important thing is to make sure the more potential mortality is put in. But I have had pushback from producers to say, well, that can be just part of that can be part of farming, and they're more interested in knowing the exact procedural cost. So what you and I both know, Matt, is that this will be a real source of discussion. And what I want to do, though, is to make sure it's got to be commercializably available for producers. It's got to add value to the value of the price that we want to charge. But polymers are expensive, right? I won't back away from that. This technology has not been done before, right? Bear in mind that at the moment, despite 30 years of attempt, nothing has been commercialized, and there's couple of reasons for that. I mean, cost is certainly one. The other area is that no one's been able to build a tech that's lasted long enough from a single shot, right? So we have got the technical, strong technical challenge. It's a huge issue to solve. It won't be cheap, but it has to be for us to make any money and for the producers to value. It's got to be in a ballpark that's going to be feasible for the value that we offer. That's a long-winded question, a
1: No,
0: long-winded answer. But
1: I understand. I understand. If I was holding one of these implants right now, how big is this thing?
0: Look, currently you'd be looking at something that's about 35 millimeters long and about 3 millimeters in diameter.
1: Yeah,
0: So
1: right. And
0: quite
1: you
0: small.
1: mentioned at the start that it's like a hormonal growth implant, an HGP. With that, you go into certain supermarkets, and we now see HGP free beef. Do you think an implant like this might face similar market pushback in some sectors?
0: Look, I think categorically, yes. Just to be clear to you and your listeners, it's not an HGP. I meant that the application would be similar to a HGP, but it's very different chemistry. The chemistry is actually being used in people for 30 odd years for treating a couple of medical conditions, ovarian cancer and prostate cancer, but they're not. It's not a hormone in itself. What it does is block signals from the brain to the ovaries, so that just renders the ovary unable to cycle. And as money permits, so the answer is yes. Categorically, we need a strong social license program to start now, and we have started it now, because there'll be lots of questions from supply chains, producers, and again, this will be a key part of AACo's involvement: is what would they need to know to make sure that animals that they treat can be put into a supply chain without issues. So it is a very significant part of what we're doing. Not that I have particular concerns, obviously, with the chemistry, but that's irrelevant where we need to address what questions consumers and supply chain have and make sure we can resolve those. So I want that to be a really open, transparent process.
1: That is the chief executive and founder of Sorensis, Dr. Kim Agnew. And as he mentioned, this technology, it is being trialled on some cattle in the territory via the Katherine Research Station. So we might get out into the paddock one day and check this out for ourselves.
2: Hi, I'm Stephen Rose. I do aquaculture, bees and plants at Northern Plants Nursery, Edith. And you're listening to the Country Hour.
1: It is 11 to 1. More cases of New World screwworm have been detected in the United States. I'll tell you more about this in just a moment. But first, let's have a song. A big thanks to Charles Geary, who looked after the Country Hour yesterday. I was in Queensland over the long weekend period. I went over there for my annual pilgrimage to John Williamson's farm. Up in the hills of Springbrook is his place. And every year he puts on this concert for, I don't know, 150, 200 people. We all walk down the hill and go to his shed. And he performs sort of a 2-hour concert in his shed. And I just love it. Absolutely love it. What was his

Best song on Sunday? Too hard to say. They're all bangers. Cootamundra Wattle was just perfect. Sidey. He gave a big shout out to the Northern Territory and played Three Sons. I loved that. I loved it. And this one, I thought it was a beauty. And I hope you enjoy it as well. It's Dear Little Quambatook.

Like Richie sat outside on the bench where he spluttered and spat. G'day, Mr. Richie. He lit a craven, eh? G'day, g'day.

0: We love you, Johnny. That was me. He's been touring for 56 years.
1: Thank you.
0: He said that this potentially might be his last concert. I've got a sense there's a bit of John Farnham-ish about it all. I bet he'll come out of the woodworks and do a few gigs, I'm sure. But he is in his early 80s, and he was absolutely ripping it up on stage there on the weekend in Springbrook. It's 6-1, and you are tuned into the Country Hour. Now, this is not good. The United States has confirmed that it's detected more cases of New World screwworm, with this flesh-eating pest found in more US cattle, as well as a goat and a dog. Here is the US Secretary of Agriculture, Brooke Rollins, at a press conference earlier on.
2: Last Wednesday, of course, June 3rd, USDA confirmed the presence of a New World screwworm case within the United States, here in Texas, in the umbilical wound of a calf in Zavala County in southern Texas, where I'll be heading. Actually, I'll be down there on Thursday. The calf has been treated and is recovering. Then on June 5th, just 2 days later, we confirmed a second positive detection in a 30-day-old calf.

0: also located just a few miles away in Zavala County. Yesterday, USDA confirmed two additional cases, one in Texas in a calf in LaSalle County and another in Lea County, New Mexico, in a dog that we are hearing has been moved up from Mexico. And today, just a couple of hours ago, we had an additional confirmation in a goat in Gillespie County, Texas. These developments obviously represent a serious threat to our livestock and wildlife, but they haven't caught us off guard.
1: That is the U.S. Secretary of Ag, Brooke Rollins. John Bellinger has been appointed by the USDA to be the senior advisor for New World screwworm preparedness. He said he was focused on one goal in particular, and that was ramping up production of sterile flies.
2: Agriculture is my passion. It's my background. I'm unfortunately, as old as I am, I doctored calves in the 60s with that purple spray. I don't know if any of you did that, but I remember catching the calves and looking at those maggots and spraying it and killing them. We were blessed. It went away. It's back. It's going to take USDA. It's going to take the state of Texas. It's going to take the Texas A&M system. And it's going to take anybody in the world, as they both have said, that we can go get, and we're going to go get, and we're going to turn over every stone. My simple objective is to get more sterile flies. Now, there's a lot of research going on. We'll see. We hope it works. We hope we can, you know, come up with something. But the obvious is we need more sterile flies, whether it's the Novo fly or expanding what we have in Panama, in Mexico, getting Edinburgh open, and I'm going to turn over every stone to look for another BSL-2 lab.
1: So that's John Bellinger from the USDA. He's been appointed as the senior advisor for New World screwworm preparedness, more cases, more detections, and a cattle industry on edge over there in the US.
3: My name is Drew Abel King, and I work at Lindvale Station, and you're listening to the Country Hour.
1: You sure are. Matt Brown with you this afternoon. Now, just quickly, the Australian government says it has secured an extra 31,000 tonnes of fertiliser and 50 million litres of diesel. Trade Minister Don Farrell says these imports are vital for farmers, and Australia has gone to many countries to make sure supplies are maintained.
4: Today, I can announce that we have secured another 31,000 tonne of fertiliser and another 50 million litres of diesel. These are absolutely vital for farmers and for miners in this country to keep our industry going. In the last few months, we've been travelling the world to make sure that our relationships in our region and in the world are such that we can rely on our friends to continue to supply us with these important products. I was in France last week. I met with just about every major trading partner of Australia, seeking their commitment to continue to support Australia in this most important area. And we are well regarded right around the world for the way that we approach trade, the way that we honour our agreements with other countries. And I think that's going to result in a continued supply of these products into the future. We've seen overnight things can turn badly very quickly in the Middle East. We have to be prepared for the worst. And this is an action government. We believe in doing things and solving problems. And that's why right now we are going right around the world to ensure that we continue to get that important supply of fertiliser for our farmers, for diesel, for oil, for petrol, and for airline fuel.
1: That's the Trade Minister Don Farrell updating media about what the government's doing to get more fuel and fertiliser into this nation. I don't know about you, Country Hour fans, but where I fuel up in Darwin, diesel today is at $1.89 a litre. Before the war in Iran started, it was sitting at $1.74, so heading in the right direction. $1.89. Remember when it was over $3? $1.89 in Darwin. I hope you're getting cheaper diesel where you are in the NT. It's time for us to go to the newsroom. I'll see you back here in 5 minutes' time for a chat with the Weather Bureau.

0: Good afternoon, Rio Davis with ABC News. Administrators have been appointed to Nathan River Resources, which runs an iron ore mine 600 kilometres southeast of Darwin. BRI Ferrier has been appointed as administrators, with ASIC documents showing it owes creditors about $46 million and workers close to $1 million in wages. Workers were stood down at the mine last month, and unions have previously raised concerns of pollution at the site. The Northern Territory's safety watchdog has charged a Central Australian arts centre over two car rollovers, which injured two workers and killed a third. NT WorkSafe is alleging the artists of Umbluderwatch did not provide its staff with adequate safety training to drive four-wheel cars on unsealed roads, resulting in the death of Grace Moulding and serious injuries of her co-worker in 2023. 2 years earlier, another staff member was also seriously injured in a separate crash. The Arts Centre is facing three counts of failing to comply with health and safety duties and will face court tomorrow. The Federal Opposition Leader has left the door open to a preference deal with One Nation 2 years out from the next election. It comes after Liberal Party President and former Prime Minister Tony Abbott reportedly endorsed a potential deal with the minor party. At the 2025 federal election, 75% of One Nation preferences flowed to the coalition. Angus Taylor was asked if he backs a preference swap with One Nation.
1: Obviously, these are decisions that will ultimately be made by party organisations over time, but we will work with others to get rid of this rotten Labor government.
0: The Federal Trade Minister has reiterated calls for the US to abandon a planned 12.5% tariff on Australian products. The US announced last week the tariff would apply to dozens of countries, while citing concerns over modern slavery in their supply chains. Don Farrell says he told his US counterpart at an OECD meeting last week that Australia is disappointed in the move.
2: Our position to the Americans is it should be zero. We have a free trade agreement with the United States, which we honour. We don't apply tariffs to any goods that come in from the United States. We expect the United States to do exactly the same.
0: Overseas, Iran and Israel say they've halted attacks against each other after exchanging fire for the first time since agreeing to a truce in April. US President Donald Trump has demanded an end to the fighting and has told Israel's Prime Minister to use common sense. But Benjamin Netanyahu warns Israel will strike Iran again if there are further attacks. These residents in Tel Aviv describe how the war is affecting them.
3: For sure we didn't win, but we are not winning for 2 years already. Almost three.
4: I think also the Israelis, the people of Israel are losing for sure. No one slept, kids aren't in schools, who's at work, all of the restaurants that are usually busy are empty.
3: There's no tourism.
0: World Soccer's governing body FIFA has removed a Somali official from its list of World Cup referees after he was denied entry into the US. Omar Artin, who's one of Africa's leading referees, was denied entry despite having valid paperwork, as the BBC's Nick Johnson reports.
5: Omar Artin became a FIFA referee in 2018 and last year was named Referee of the Year by the Confederation of African Football. The 34-year-old was among the 52 referees announced by FIFA to officiate at the World Cup finals. It's not clear why he was denied entry in Miami on Saturday, but Somalia is one of several countries on a travel ban list introduced by President Trump's administration.
0: And the search for a Tasmanian devil missing from a Gold Coast wildlife park has entered its second week. Heloise Villas has the story.
6: Carers at Paradise Country noticed Mary missing last Tuesday morning during daily checks. A review of CCTV footage revealed she jumped from her enclosure sometime before 4 o'clock with drones and sniffer dogs used to track the devil in the week since. Staff believe Mary is in the dense bushland surrounding the park and have found evidence of devil droppings and remnants of a kangaroo carcass. UQ captive animal expert Al Mucci says under the conditions, the greatest threat to Mary is being hit by a car.
7: Well, as long as there's food and water, she'll be able to survive comfortably.
6: The search will resume today.
0: Briefly in the weather for today, it's sunny across the territory, a little more humid across the western top end and warmer through southern and central districts. ABC News.
8: G'day, I'm Brad George and I'm captain of the Humpty Doo Fire Brigade and you're listening to The Country Hour. Matt Brown with you this afternoon. In a moment, we'll be catching up with the legend of the Elizabeth Valley Volunteer Bushfire Brigade, who over the long weekend received a very, very special award. Let's head to the Weather Bureau. Sally Cutter is there this afternoon. How are you, Sally?
9: Oh, not too bad, thanks.
8: So go. Much interesting happening weather-wise this week in the NT?
9: If you count, we've got troughs going through to the south, so we might see the odd storm way down in that southwest corner of the Leicester district tomorrow. Might even see the odd sprinkle in the southern parts of the Barkly. We've got a mid-level trough sitting through there just on the tail end of another one, so that might see a few sprinkles tomorrow, but it's only really going to be tomorrow. Across the north, we might see some fog or low cloud, and even down into the Carpentaria district. So the usual spots when we do get these areas of fogs and stuff.
8: But just sprinkles, like not holding up mustering kind of rain, sprinkles.
9: Yeah, particularly to the Barkly, sprinkles.
8: Okay. Were there some sprinkles around the northern coastline today?
9: Yes.
8: There were?
9: Yep.
8: I was wandering outside, minding my own business, and just sort of perused the lawn and thought, looks like it got a little drop last night.
9: Yeah, we had some showers. They actually didn't look too bad on the radar, sort of across the northern suburbs, particularly the northern suburbs, and even just a little bit sort of closer to town. The line sort of split around the airport, and a little bit came through to probably Stuart Parkway as well. So we had a few. They're forming up in the Van Diemen Gulf. We do have another Gulf line, or very wet Gulf line, coming across that's made it onto the coast in around Nullarbor and south of Nullarbor, and that's going to move across. So we could see the odd sprinkle again tomorrow morning.
8: I flew back to the Northern Territory yesterday, Sally.
9: Mm?
8: And the pilot jumped on the radio for a bit and spoke for quite a while, actually. And I thought, geez, I wish Sally Cutter was next to me because I've got some questions here. So the pilot got on and almost apologised to everyone that the trip to Darwin from Brisbane was a tad bumpy. They mentioned that they decided to fly a bit lower, 30,000 feet, I think she said. They've decided to go lower because for more than a week, higher up was being hit by a pretty serious, I think she said, easterly flow. Does that sound about right? Higher up in the atmosphere has just been windy?
9: Yep. So what happens is you get the tropopause is actually in three levels. So you got the up in the to the tropics, then you've got the subtropical jet, and then it drops down a little bit, then you've got the polar jet further south. And you get these almost like rivers of fast-moving air, and we do have a bit of a trough, weak one, over the extending sort of Darwin down to southwest Queensland, and this is last night. So you can get these really strong winds. Probably the best example is over the Atlantic. You can get some ones where they get into the jet stream and it's so strong, the ground speed is actually breaking the speed of sound. They're not breaking the speed of sound, but because the air is moving so fast, but it plays havoc with the timetables because they get one way really, really quickly and then they struggle to come back.
8: Right. Rivers of fast moving air.
9: Yep.
8: I'm loving that term.
9: Yep, getting in and out of them can be rather bumpy.
8: Yep.
9: But once you're in them, it's really fast and smooth.
8: So, yeah, but this plane, because it was going against it, it's decided to drop down lower and avoid it altogether.
9: Where you've got lighter winds and therefore your ground speed is faster for your airspeed.
8: Okay. Thank you so much, Sally Cutter. You're a legend. Anything else actually weather-wise happening in the Territory that you think we need to be aware of today?
9: No, not really. It's just that it might be a little bit windy down south.
8: Mm-hmm.
9: We are seeing those fire dangers around the Darwin-Adelaide River area coming up into the lowest category, so the moderate. So just be aware that we are moving through the dry season and we are going to see those fire dangers slowly increase across the north as the fuel dries out.
8: Okay. Thank you so much for your time, Sally. Really appreciate it.
9: That's okay.
8: It is 10 past one. And you are tuned into the Country Hour. Up next, we are going to catch up with a legend of the Elizabeth Valley Volunteer Bushfire Brigade, who
10: on the long weekend picked up a very special award.
11: Hi, my name's Jo. I'm from the Kilpinya Volunteer Fire Brigade and you are listening to the Country Hour.
10: A reminder, if you do need to duck out to the paddock for whatever reason, you can always download the podcast and listen at a time that suits you. Our next guest this afternoon is Di Tynan from the Elizabeth Valley Volunteer Bushfire Brigade. She has received the Australian Fire Service Medal as part of the King's Birthday Honours List for 2026. How are you this afternoon, Di?
12: Oh, I'm not too bad, thank you.
10: Congratulations on this award. Did you get to go to something official for it?
12: No.
10: Oh!
12: Not yet.
10: Apparently
12: that comes later.
10: Okay, excellent, excellent. Hey, it's lovely to have you on the show again. Can you remind our audience about how your career started in the 1980s?
12: It started because when we moved to our property at Noonamah, everybody sort of helped each other out with, we had 44-gallon drums on the back of our ute. And then we then decided that we should actually form our own local volunteer bushfire brigade under Bushfires Council it was back then.
10: And so, yes, you were there day one helping to establish it. How big was the team originally?
12: Originally, I think we had about 10, 12 people.
10: And was it a mixture of blokes and ladies?
12: There was a mixture, yes, but the ladies were on the committee.
10: Yeah, yeah. And so, yeah, that's the 80s, and you've had this enormous career and done all sorts of things. What's drawn you to this sort of work, Di?
12: Well, first of all, it was when we first moved here, it was, there was fires. So, yeah, and most of the time it was the women who were home. So it was get out there and help save our community. We had a progress association, and so then we decided we should form our own volunteer brigade. So I was elected as a deputy captain. So yeah, so I held that position, and then for a year or so, and then I then become captain, which I had been until this year when I stood down for 40 years.
10: Wow. And lots of love for you this afternoon, Di, from the Country Hour audience. Got one message here that says, mate, whatever accolades come Di's way, she deserves. A great community person and a lovely lady. Well done, says Haggis. Another message says, well-earned and well-deserved, a lifetime of protecting rural people and their properties. These are just some of the text messages coming through this afternoon, Di. You've stood down from captain, but still involved, though, yes?
12: Yeah, I'm still a fire warden and a firefighter. And so, still very keen on protecting my community, as I've done for years. Whether it be fires, floods, cyclones.
10: Well, over the last 40 years, have we got better at fighting fires, or do we face more challenges?
12: We've got better, but there are new challenges, especially with gamma grass.
10: Yep.
12: Yes, our equipment has improved, and also our PPE's improved, because originally my first set of PPE was a set of overalls and orange rubber gumboots.
10: That was the original one.
12: It was the original one. That was the original. Yeah, the original.
10: Oh, tell me you still bust out the orange gumboots for old time's sake every now and then, Di.
12: No, I've still got them, but I don't use them for fighting fire, though.
10: You mentioned the gamba grass. Any blazes you've gone out to in recent times where that's been such a factor and it sticks in your mind?
12: Yes. Gamba burns extremely hot. Yes, and does actually put a lot of things in danger, and it's very hard to control when it's out of control.
10: Yep. The award, Di, what does it mean to you?
12: I'm very, very humbled, and extremely humbled to receive it.
10: No, well, yeah, lots of love for you from our rural audience. Congratulations on it. And, lovely to have you on the Country Hour again. And I mean this well on that. I hope we don't have you on.

0: Tynan from the Elizabeth Valley Volunteer Bushfire Brigade, who has received the Australian Fire Service Medal as part of the King's Birthday Honours List for 2026. Congratulations.
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0: It is 16 past one and you are tuned into the Country Hour. Still to come between now and 1:30, we'll find out how cattle prices are fared over at Roma. And we'll get an update on the live export trade with exporter Patrick Underwood. He's told us that there's been a few shipping delays just in the last few weeks. So what has been causing that? You will find out in a moment after some Alan Jackson.

0: Yeah, g'day, how you going? My name's Jason Moon, owner of NT Tropical Passion Fruit. We're on the farm today, and you're listening to the Country Hour.
1: Now, before we head across to Roma Sale Yards for the latest prices out of there today, let's get an update on the live export trade. Exporter Patrick Underwood says there's been a few delays to shipping in the last few weeks, which has created a few challenges.
2: It's certainly good to see the true dry season here. So as far as, sun's out and helicopters out and people moving and mustering cattle, so the supply of cattle is good. So, yeah, a lot of trucks on the road, ships moving. There's been some delays with shipping up in Singapore, mainly because of the handover of the ownership to the new Heytesbury Group. So Varuna handing those vessels over one by one, all 11 of them, they have to go through Singapore for a full survey and check. And that is unfortunately sort of taking 2 or 3 days a ship and causing some delays back in Darwin and the ports they were going to load at.
3: That delay had any impact on you?
2: Well, for example, we loaded on Wednesday the 4th, and that shipment was supposed to go on the 31st, and then the 1st, and then the 2nd, and then the 3rd, and then the 4th. So that's obviously, for a start, that's extra days in yards and quarantine. So there's delayed costs associated with it, but it pushed

0: versus the subsequent voyage back as well. And so, you know, we expect that a number of producers are happy sometimes to drop cattle back a day or two. But there's others, of course, who have got helicopters booked and contract musters there and, you know, cattle in the yard sort of stuff, because that was the date we told them a week ago. So it becomes a bit of communication and negotiation around whether you can drop cattle back. But it's certainly not very helpful.
1: Elsewhere in the market, is there anything you're keeping an eye on that's maybe even a little bit of a cause for concern with you in the market right now?
0: The Indonesian rupiah, like that, it's really starting to make some headlines. It's just been depreciating against the Australian dollar and against the US dollar, but more against the US dollar because, you know, generally speaking, the US dollar has been stronger against the Australian dollar. So that rupiah is sort of went through a 17,000 to rupiah to the US dollar, and then just in the last 24 hours, it's gone through 18,000. So, yeah, that's a concern. I mean, Indonesia's a big importer of a lot of different commodities, a lot of food sources, for example, you know, soybean, wheat, et cetera. So they won't, I wouldn't think it's in their government's interest to have a weak rupiah when they, you know, when they import so much. So, you know, we're hoping some things sort of right themselves there with that currency, but I wouldn't like to see it depreciate much further, because as it depreciates, their purchasing power drops, and, you know, their CIF price in US dollars, which is how we sell Australian livestock, you know, becomes more expensive. So we started to get some pushback from Indonesia around the landed price or around our costs. And then at the same time, we're seeing cattle prices here, you know, they can usually bottom in, you know, I think a lot of people thought they'd bottom in July or August, but it looks like because of the strength with the eastern states, particularly in, now that there's been a rain in New South Wales and some winter crops going in, it looks like that southern market's particularly strong, so it's starting to drive a resurgence in cattle prices, which we weren't expecting in the north. So, yeah, it's tough enough.
1: Yeah, so having that combined effect of a strong Australian cattle price really, really surging right now, and also the impacts of what's happening with the Indonesian currency as well, it's having a bit of an impact on exporters?
0: That's it. That's it in a nutshell. When you've got two forces like that happening simultaneously, it does put a bit of pressure on the market. So, you know, I guess we'll sort of watch and see. I mean, most of us have got shipping commitments for a while, so, you know, I think we'll push on and look, we just hope the rupiah improves and that cattle prices, you know, I think if you surveyed 100 producers and said, look, you can have $4 for your cattle for, you know, June, July, August, I think you'd find most of them more than happy to sign their cattle up. But of course, that's not how it works in this, you know, very open cattle market in Australia, which is and always has been subject to supply and demand.
2: That is Patrick Underwood from Australian Cattle Enterprises speaking to Charles Geary and talking about just a few of the challenges facing the live export trade at the moment, including some shipping delays. Just looking at live exports out of the Darwin port, I've got here that there are no boats due out this week at all. There are two coming in at the start of next week, however, the Brahman Express and the Girolando Express are both due to come in next Monday if all goes to plan. And as mentioned by Patrick Underwood, those two ships, they are two of the 11 now owned and controlled by the Heytesbury Group. And so they've all been going up to Singapore for registrations and things like that, which has perhaps caught the trade by a little bit of surprise, but lots of cattle out there. Lots of cattle out there ready to go, and the money's pretty good at the moment. On that note, let's go to Roma. A huge yarding over there today, folks. More than 10,000 head of cattle, and according to Sam Hart, the average prices were up.
3: Good afternoon. With a strong market and the annual turnoff of weaners, Roma agents yarded 10,300 head. Most cattle were drawn from the local supply area, including Central West Queensland. It was a very good quality yarding of steers under 400 kilos, and despite a lift in numbers, averages lifted on last week. Heavy feeder steers ranged in quality and held firm, while heavy ground prime steers improved by 5 to 10 cents. At the time of this interim report, lightweight restocker steers have made to 582.2, with most around 560, with one charity steer selling to 600. Steers 280 to 330 kilos met solid competition from local orders, selling to 586 to average 5 cents better,

0: at 558. And restocker steers 330 to 400 kilos made to 584 to average 540. Heavy feeder steers over 400 kilos sold to 548.2 to average 526. And heavy prime steers over 600 kilos lifted 5 to 10, selling to 478.2 to average 460. This has been Sam Hart, the National Livestock Reporting Service.
1: Thank you for that, Sam. They're incredible results there at Roma, a yard in of over 10,000 head, and yet prices still finding some new ground. The Eastern Young Cattle Indicator, it has shot up by about $1.30 a kilo just in the last month. Rain, in general, tighter supplies, not there today at Roma, but in general, supplies have been a bit tight. There's been some rain and the cattle market is surging.
2: Meet the builder of dreams.
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1: Now, I mentioned earlier that I missed hosting the program yesterday because I was on my annual pilgrimage to go and see John Williamson at his farm. Got a message here from Haggis, says, geez, you've got way too much time on your hands, mate, gallivanting around the countryside, listening to Old Man Emu. Well, who knows, Haggis? I might have been doing some research. Did you hear the news today? There is a Tasmanian devil on the loose, pretty close to John Williamson's farm. So this Tasmanian devil's busted out of the Gold Coast Wildlife Park. We should have been careful when driving up that hill. We might have hit it. This is the report. In case you're just really worried about this Tasmanian devil called Mary, this is the latest information on it.
5: Carers at Paradise Country noticed Mary missing last Tuesday morning during daily checks. A review of CCTV footage revealed she jumped from her enclosure sometime before 4 o'clock with drones and sniffer dogs used to track the devil in the week since. Staff believe Mary is in the dense bushland surrounding the park and have found evidence of devil droppings and remnants of a kangaroo carcass. UQ captive animal expert Al Mucci says under the conditions, the greatest threat to Mary is being hit by a car.
6: Well, as long as there's food and water, she'll be able to survive comfortably.
5: The search will resume today.
1: Mary, the Tassie devil, on the loose. Someone called John Williamson. Mary might be dead set up the hill and hanging out at his place. That's it for today's Country Hour. If you've missed any of it, you can always catch it via the podcast. I'll see you back here at 12:30 tomorrow. And I really hope you can tune in because our special guest will be the boss of the Bureau of Meteorology. He'll be in the studio. He's happy to take your questions. So put your thinking caps on and join us for that chat with Dr. Stuart Minchin on tomorrow's Country Hour. I'll see you then. Keep it rural.
7: Chasing a female he knew about a little da-da-da. 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
8: Hello, coming to you from Arundel Land and right across the Territory this afternoon. Hope you're well for your Tuesday, your sort of Monday as we all shake off a long weekend. Let's take your temperatures around the Territory in Darwin. It's currently 30.7 degrees, in Palmerston 31.4, in Illawarra it's 28.

8.7 degrees, and in Katherine, 30.1. In Daly Waters, 29.7 degrees. Beautiful and toasty. Getting down to 26 in Tennant Creek. In Alice Springs, 22, comparatively frosty. And in Yallara, it's 23.5 degrees. I'm filling in for Liz Travascus, who's got the lurgy, though I too am a little dusty, recovering from a huge Fink weekend. Just dust everywhere, in every crevice, I tell you what. We'll grab some afternoon high tea with the Queen Consort of the Fink Desert Race, Kate Walsh, who's the wife of now six-time King of the Desert, David Walsh. She came in a pole position, finished first at the Fink Desert Race on the bikes over the weekend. And by the way, he will have some of his story told, or like the grander story of Fink, told in a movie starring Chris Hemsworth, which we found out last week. If we thought that the 50th Fink was busy as, it'll have nothing on the crowds after a Hollywood film puts the desert race in the global spotlight. And you're going to hear from the producers of that later in the show. But I thought maybe it'd be a good opportunity to pitch to them, because the territory is just such a wild, wonderful, colourful and cinematic stuff going on. So tell me what NT event you reckon should be a movie. What's the Fink movie follow-up? Call me with your pitch. I'm going to be the exec. What territory event would you think would make a great movie? Maybe like a Will Ferrell-style sports comedy about the Golden Barra, or a Superbad-type story about teens trying to score fireworks before the end of Territory Day. I don't know. Hit me with what you think. What's the next NT event that should be a movie? Call me 1300 057 222 or send a text 0487 99 1057. Catching up with Kate Walsh for afternoon tea on the other side of Lenny Kravitz.

Rev it up. Lenny Kravitz, are you going to go my way? Ah. Oh. Slamming so many dad bangers like that over the weekend, camping out at Fink along the race track. You might have heard last week they're making a Fink movie, a movie about the Fink Desert Race, which just took place over the weekend in Alice Springs, which is where I'm coming to you from. And they, you know, it looks like it's going to be pretty great, but I feel like the territory just has some wild events that are so unique, like nothing else in the world. And I do wonder if you've got a pitch for me of what the next NT event is that should get turned into a movie. What's your Fink follow-up? Call me with your pitch. I'm the exec. Pitch to me. 1300 057 222, or send me a text 0487 99 1057. Hey, my name is Nat Tenchich. I'm filling in for Liz Travaskis this afternoon on 1057 ABC Darwin and across the territory. And it's time for some afternoon tea.

0: Last week, Liz caught up with Mary Pocock from the CWA, who had recently been elected the Pacific Area President for the Associated Country Women of the World.
1: Now, I grew up not liking rhubarb because my mother just didn't know how to cook it. I finally found a recipe and I said, OK, I'll try this one. And it's just basically it's a layer of like crumble mix, and then you put the rhubarb and sugar in the next layer, and then put some more of the crumble mix on the top and bake it. And it is so good. It switched me to enjoying rhubarb. And
2: oh, this
1: I now
2: is great.
1: Know how to cook it.
0: It absolutely is great. Rhubarb crumble for afternoon tea last week. This week, I want to know what you feed a fink champion. Kate Walsh is the wife of David Walsh, who is this year's King of the Desert, after being the first bike back to Alice Springs from Apatchula yesterday afternoon, zooming through about 450 kilometres of dust on his bike. His competitors can eat his dust, but what does he eat? Let's ask the Queen Consort of the Desert. Kate, thanks for making time for us.
3: Oh, thank you so much, Nat. Thanks for having me. That's a generous title to give someone who just basically was a ball of nerves all weekend.
0: Oh, gosh, I can imagine. And how did it feel to see Dave across the start-finish line yesterday afternoon?
3: Yeah, it's always so good. Great to have him up the pointy end of the field too, especially after a year off. But, we were just all so proud of him and very relieved he was home safe and sound.
0: Mm, absolutely. Because it was a really tricky fink with the passing of one of the riders. I mean, how does that make you feel when that happens so close to home?
3: Yeah, it's very sad. It's one that all the support people can really resonate with that when you see your loved ones lining up to start and knowing motorsport is so dangerous and anything can really happen. So, our thoughts and we definitely can resonate with that family.
0: Yeah, with the Bielefeld family. Matthew Bielefeld was the racer who died at the track over the weekend. It's sad to see, Kate, but I'm sure it was such a relief to see Dave across the finish line and a real mark of achievement, it being the 50th anniversary as well. Did that make it any more special?
3: Yeah, it was lovely. The check changed colour, so did the trophy. So there was a really beautiful gold theme for the 50th. And, it was just really special to have an extra, 1,000 or two spectators and competitors being there for the 50th.
0: It was really, really special. You're hearing from Kate Walsh, the wife of David Walsh, who is this year's King of the Desert, the first bike back to Alice Springs from Apatchula, winning the Fink Desert Race on the bikes. He has equaled Toby Price's record now of 6-time King of the Desert titles. Is he going to do one more? Oh. Is he going to beat the record?
3: That's the age-old question. He was feeling very sore and very much all of his years yesterday. So his words to me were, I'm done, but wait till December when Honda comes knocking and we'll see what the answer is then. So who knows? Time will tell.
0: What answer are you whispering in his ear? What are you hoping he says?
3: Oh, look, I don't mind either way. He's obviously still got it, but he definitely felt the pressure yesterday with Corey on Sunday with Corey right behind him. So the younger ones are coming through and they're getting faster and faster, so who knows.
0: Well, they can't overtake the Walsh family just yet, because David's cousin Liam also on the podium coming third in the bike. So I imagine the celebrations were pretty massive last night.
3: The celebrations were massive. It was a very late finish, or early this morning, I guess, for most of them. But, it was just – it's so nice to have, two members of the family up on the podium safe home.
0: I'm sure it is. And let's speak now a bit more of celebrations. You are our afternoon tea guest today, so you're bringing a dish to afternoon tea, afternoon high tea, Queen Consort. Thank you for joining me. What do you feed a fink champion after a big race like that?
3: Oh, look, he loves some carbs, and he loves some dates gone. So that could be an option. But yeah, just generally refueling. There's probably a couple of Carlton drafts in there too.
0: Just a couple of cheeky beers. I think you probably really need it. So tell me, so the date scones, is that what we're bringing to the tea? Tell me about the date scones. Do you have? Is it a family recipe, or how did you find this one?
3: Yeah, so my nana used to make these, it's the recipe that I follow is still in her beautiful cursive writing, which only sort of a family member could read. So it's really special. We really like them with a very thick layer of butter as well. So they're not overly healthy, but very great for an afternoon tea treat.
0: Oh, and a much needed carbo load as well. So that makes a lot of sense. Is this a regular one or only for special occasions?
3: No, only for special occasions, not too often, but the kids also enjoy coming in, cutting the dough and doing all that. So they like to put their fingers in and poke all the dates in and all of the fun things that go on where there's flour and kids involved in the kitchen, and the clean-up, obviously, that follows.
0: I love that it's something that you can get everybody involved in, very much a family recipe. Kate, can you tell us the hottest tip for a great scone in this recipe? I don't know, what's the secret here, if you can share?
3: Oh, yeah. Well, we kind of take ours out a little bit earlier than the recipe says, and then let them sort of cook in the pan, in the tin, until we're ready. By that time, the smell's through the house, and they're cooked perfectly and cooled down just enough for the butter to not quite melt.
0: Oh, I can smell it now, although I think someone's actually just making toast in the kitchen in the ABC office because it just came on through. I'm like, am I having a stroke, or am I smelling these dates? And they're just so descriptive. How many dates, Cons, did you put away last night?
3: Oh, none last night. But yeah, we'll probably cook them over the weekend now that we've got all the washing through and David home. So
0: how is the post pink washing? I imagine that's also quite an ordeal.
3: Absolutely. Camping with three kids for three nights, there's quite the pile and a fair amount of red dirt in the laundry floor. So it'll all get done, just probably not in one day.
0: Well, Kate, thanks so much. And thanks so much for joining me for afternoon tea this afternoon. Really appreciate it.
3: Thanks for having me.
0: Thank you.
3: Okay. Cheers. Bye.
0: See ya. Kate Walsh there, partner of David Walsh, the six-time King of the Desert, who took out this year's Fink Desert Race, the 50th year of Fink. It was a massive one. And it is a huge, huge deal, especially in the centre. The very best in off-road racing gather in the middle of the country to take on this just unbelievable track. There is so much dust and danger and drama, and enough that it's getting packaged into a movie. You'll hear from the producers towards the end of the program. But I do wonder what you reckon the next, an NT event. I'm thinking, like, what's the next Fink movie, basically? What's the territory event that you would put forward and say, make a movie about this? This has got a big story in it. I'd love to hear from you. Give me a call, 1300 057 222, or send a text 0487 991057. Nat Tenchich is my name on your Arvo's afternoon. On your Tuesday afternoon on 105.7 ABC Darwin and across the territory. This is Supertramp.

0: Supertramp, Take the Long Way Home. A bit of an appropriate one, I thought, post Fink, and I'll continue rattling on about Fink a little bit, because a little bit later in the show we're going to be chatting, or we're going to be hearing from the producer of a Hollywood movie about Fink. It's going to be starring Chris Hemsworth. The producers and the screenwriters were here in town, in Alice Springs, rather. So I'm coming to you from Alice Springs. I am on 105.7 ABC Darwin, though, and across the territory. And, you know, they're going to be putting Fink on the world stage in a movie. And look, it's the perfect kind of thing for a movie. It's the long way home. It's the dust. It's the drama. It's the adrenaline of the whole thing. And, you know, such a long, long history as well. So many stories to draw from. But it got me thinking, what is the next NT event that should be a movie? What's the Fink follow-up? What's the pitch? You know, tell me what you reckon it should be. 1-300-057-222. What territory event would make an awesome movie? Something you've been through. Your favourite territory event that just feels so cinematic. I did think that the storytellers of the ABC offices in Darwin and Alice, who've been covering these events for many years, would have some pretty good ideas. So we asked them. Saturday night at the movies.
1: Like, it feels pretty obvious because it's another race, but surely the Westmax Monsters. Like, the 231 is just about as grueling as anything I've ever heard. You know, you hear of the stories of people hallucinating, maybe even turn into a bit of a psychedelic feel. I think that would be my go-to.
2: Maybe Diwali. I understand that Alice Springs is home to one of the biggest Diwali festivals in Australia. And as a place that's home to people from more than 60 countries around the world, maybe there's an epic global story to tell about how all roads lead to Alice Springs and the world's festivals are celebrated right here.
3: I think bush bands could be a really nice sort of documentary, learning about how they rehearse, how they record, and where they get their ideas from. It can always be a super interesting story that I'd certainly watch it.
4: I actually think that, you know, all the behind the scenes that happens with emergency broadcasting is really fascinating. Like, I work in that field, and the first time I was ever involved in emergency broadcast, just how many bells and whistles are involved, how many different people are involved. There's so many different perspectives. There's a perspective of the media and the police and the public, of, you know, power and water. There's just so many layers to it. I think Cyclone Fiona is a good one. It was really difficult to understand what the outcome of that was going to be. And luckily, you know, things worked out pretty okay. We had no casualties and we had like minimal damage and only a couple of days without power.
5: Something that definitely sticks out in my mind would be Territory Day itself. I had my first Territory Day last year and I was out with the other fireworks enthusiasts. I don't know if I'd call myself a fireworks enthusiast actually, but out on Mindle Beach where you have free rein to explode all of the fireworks. I feared for my life. My partner was using me as a human shield. But I have very vivid memories of all of the fireworks going off, the smoke, the screams. It was very intense. I feel like it would be a very compelling movie to somehow incorporate. So maybe the protagonist could, I'm just casting myself in this movie, the protagonist could be green, new to the territory, doesn't know what to expect, has never seen fireworks go off before, and then suddenly they're just in this. I don't want to liken it to, you know, a war, but it was thankfully the closest I've come to being in like a war setting with all of these explosions going off and everything. So I don't know, it could be an action. It's got to be an action.
0: When you're dating with your baby in the last row of the... What a cinematic place we live in, the Northern Territory. Give me a call, 1-300-057-222. If you've got a territory event or story that you reckon would be a great movie. Paul in Darwin, what's your movie? Pitch me.
6: Good afternoon.
0: Good afternoon.
6: My thing is, I've got an event coming up at the end of the month, which is on the 22nd to 27th of June. It's the Gold Panning Championships in Pine Creek.
0: So, I mean, I know we've spoken about the gold panning championships before, Paul. I do love to hear about it. What kind of movie would the gold panning championships be? What movie would you maybe compare it to?
6: I'm not real sure, but there's a lot of TV shows on TV about finding gold and stuff like that.
0: Would it be like a classic Western, or would it probably be more Western, of a sports movie?
6: Probably a Western.
0: Oh, I like that. Okay. But you've got another event too. Like,
6: one I'm thinking,
0: yes.
6: And there's a second one I'm thinking of, which is the Beer Can Regatta. And that happens on Darwin Harbour, and it's been going since 1974. It doesn't happen anywhere else in Australia. What they do, boats out of beer cans and race them across the harbour.
0: Oh, I see. I like this. And when I hear this, I mean, I haven't been to the Beer Can Regatta. I'd love to go. I don't know. I get like a Castaway vibe, maybe, or a Waterworld vibe. Like, what do you reckon?
6: Probably a Castaway mode. Tom Hanks would make a great actor. He was in the original Castaway movie.
0: Yes, exactly. So we got Tom Hanks in the Beer Can Regatta movie. Instead of Wilson, it's Coopers.
6: We'll find somewhere else, maybe a beer can stubby or something like that.
0: That's it. That's it. Hey, Paul.
6: Put a face on the side of a beer can stubby.
0: Yes.
6: And it could be the next Wilson.
0: Yes, exactly. Exactly right. We got some little, like, tufts of grass coming out of the can for the hair or something. That's perfect.
6: Exactly right.
0: Okay, I'm taking these pictures. We're gonna see if we can get them greenlit. Paul, thanks so much.
6: Yeah, maybe mention to him later when you talk about the movies later.
0: Oh.
6: About the Beer Can Regatta.
0: Yeah, absolutely. Okay.
6: The movie people come on, when they do come on, mention the Beer Can Regatta in Darwin. Tell them it only happens in the Northern Territory and it's been going since 1974.
0: I think it'll be a super cinematic idea. I love it, Paul. Thanks so much for the call. Hey, if you've got one for me, a pitch for an NT event that would make an amazing movie, give me a call, 1300 057 222, or send me a text, 0487 991 057. Nat Tentich here with you on 1057 ABC Darwin and across the territory. Hey, on the other side of the 2 o'clock news, 10 films made in 10 weeks by 6 filmmakers, and one of them was a cameo at ABC Darwin. The reboot of Race Around the World has just kicked off about 30 years after the original series. I don't know if you caught it last. I caught it. It's up right now on ABC iView if you want to have a watch. Man, just these filmmakers are so talented. There's some amazing stories coming from places like Alaska and Moldova and India, and very soon I'm going to be catching up with Darwin's own Jaden O'Neill, whose doco this week is about dynamite fishermen in the Philippines. He won big praise from Margaret Pomeranz, and I think if you're a filmmaker, that is probably the ultimate win, the ultimate goal. So I'm going to ask him how he felt about that, where he is now, and maybe where he's planning on, or, you know, where they're sending him next. I'm going to see. Maybe I'll see if I can get that out of him. But Race Around the World is on right now on ABC iView. It's being hosted by Zan Rowe and judged by John Safran, who was in the original series of Race Around the World, if you do recall. So, yeah, we'll get all of the all of the gossip on that one. And tell me your event that would make an amazing NT movie. On the text line, someone reckons we should do Fink Mad Max style. I think that would be absolutely awesome. It's just on at 2 o'clock. News is up next.
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3: Good afternoon, Rio Davis with ABC News. An iron ore mine on the NT's Gulf of Carpentaria has been put into administration, owing workers, contractors and other creditors $46 million. ASIC documents obtained by the ABC show Nathan River Resources was put into administration, owing its employees $960,000. In April, workers and contractors had complained they were not being paid thousands of dollars they were owed by the company. The Electrical Trade Union's NT organiser, David Hayes, says workers are waiting to hear from administrators, BRI Ferrier, what they may be able to recover.
11: we've got workers missing tens of thousands of dollars into their superannuation funds, up to, I think, 4 or 6 weeks pay, straight out pay. People have still got tools left out on site. Yeah, it's an absolute mess out there.
12: The Central Australian Arts Centre is facing up to $4.5 million in fines over the death of one of its workers. Courtney Barrett-Peters reports.
13: Grace Moulding died in 2023 while travelling with a colleague on an unsealed road back to the Central Australian community of Umbladderwatch, where they worked at the Arts Centre. A coronial report found their four-wheel drive rolled, killing Ms Moulding and injuring her colleague. The inquest found none of the Arts Centre's workers involved in four crashes in the past 20 years had received four-wheel drive training and made recommendations to improve the Arts Centre's processes around travel. Now, NT WorkSafe has charged the centre with three counts of failing in its duty of care. The matter will be heard in court tomorrow.
12: The Northern Territory government says construction of a new 32-bed ward at Royal Darwin Hospital has been completed. The new, almost $24 million facility has been designed as a multi-purpose ward to care for bariatric, renal and general medical patients, with the government hoping the extra beds will ease pressure on the hospital system. An additional $18 million was allocated in this year's budget to open and operate the new ward. The government says the ward is undergoing commissioning ahead of opening. The federal government says it's open to further talks with parties and stakeholders about its major shake-up of the National Disability Insurance Scheme. Its proposed laws will come under scrutiny at a Senate inquiry today, with concerns around tighter eligibility requirements and increased expectations on parents. To ultimately pass the legislation through the Parliament, the government will need support from the opposition or the Greens, which have both raised concerns. But government frontbencher Murray Watt says action is needed to curb the scheme's unsustainable growth.
14: We do need to make sure that it's sustainable for the future, but we'll be very happy to continue talking with other parties as we seek to pass this legislation.
12: Australia's assistant foreign minister has reiterated calls for a permanent ceasefire following the recent flare-up of tensions in the Middle East. Israel and Iran have agreed to hold off strikes for now, but are both warning they could respond to any future attacks. Matt Thistlethwaite says Australia wants both parties to negotiate a lasting peace to ensure the Strait of Hormuz can open permanently.
15: It's a fragile ceasefire and we want it to become a permanent ceasefire. Australians are becoming increasingly frustrated with the stop-start nature of this conflict and its ongoing effects on our economy and the international economy.
12: The leaders of China and North Korea have agreed to boost cooperation during Xi Jinping's first visit to Pyongyang in 7 years. Kim Jong-un says he fully supports the One China principle, which Beijing views as meaning both sides of the Taiwan Strait belong to it. China is looking to strengthen its partnership with North Korea at a time when it grows closer to Russia. And the England and Wales Cricket Board is investigating an incident in a nightclub involving its captain Ben Stokes and pace bowler Gus Atkinson following the first test match against New Zealand. Chris Mitchell reports.
16: A statement from the ECB says the pair were involved in a breach of team protocols and were present at a nightclub in the early hours of Monday morning when an incident took place. England were criticised for their off-field conduct during their recent 4-1 Ashes defeat, during which a video of England's Ben Duckett was posted on social media, with the opener appearing to be intoxicated. A review into that incident led to the introduction of a midnight curfew for players.
12: In the weather for today, it's sunny across the territory, a little more humid across the western top end and warmer through southern and central districts. Darwin's partly cloudy with a top of 31, Katherine 32, Tennant Creek 27. That's the latest in ABC News.
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0: Good afternoon. How you doing? Filling in for Liz Travascus this arvo. I hope your Tuesday slash kind of Monday is going pretty well. After a big, long weekend, I know I should probably be refreshed, but a little bit dusty thanks to all the revving at the Fink Desert Race. My dad's up here visiting and we camped along the track about 40 kilometres out of town. I think a perfect follow-up dad activity would be taking him to see a Fink movie. We're in luck because one is coming. Chris Hemsworth is starring, and a bit later you'll hear from the producer bringing Fink to the big screen. But I want to know, what's the next NT event that you think should be a movie? What's the Fink follow-up? I want your pitch, 1300 057 222, or you can text me, of course, with 0487 99 1057. On the text line, someone here is saying the Mad Max style of Fink. So we should do a Fink movie, but it should be Mad Max style. And you know what? I really, really like that, because Chris Hemsworth was actually in the last Mad Max. So I think he would actually probably really be very up for that. But there's also been, you know, a number of great territory movies that have featured, you know, big events as well.
20: Chris, take some time out. Might actually make you happy.
21: Oh, no.
22: My dad taught me how to look after roos. When it's time, we'll bring them back to country where they belong.
21: Please tell me that's Vegemite.
22: What's going on? Where's Mum?
23: I just woke up and she was gone.
22: You didn't think to tell me all this?
23: I thought maybe she'd be back by now.
22: I've always been able to see it. Both my parents walking me down the aisle. I can't get married if my mum isn't here.
23: So we're going to go and find her.
24: Welcome back. We're having a chat with Right to Die campaigner Dr. Nicole Farmer. Tell us about this machine you've developed.
25: You're looking for a volunteer, aren't you?
22: Not that simple.
25: Where do I find you when I get to Darwin?
22: Driving?
26: Are you really going to do this?
27: I've never been more sure of anything in my life.
0: Right there, you heard some clips from Last Cab to Darwin, Top End Wedding, and Kangaroo. Kangaroo, that movie about the Alice Springs Kangaroo Sanctuary, which also features a major Alice Springs event, the Henley-on-Todd Regatta. I like that it's a little bit of that movie, maybe, rather than getting its own whole movie, but perhaps the Henley-on-Todd Regatta could have its own whole movie. You know, just a few really important NT event movies. Tell me yours, 0487 991 057. Well, what should we make next? What should we pitch to Screen NT right now? 0487 991 057, or give me a call, 1300 057 222. And how long do you think it will take until we see that Fink movie? I mean, I think it'll be a few years away yet, but imagine if they had to turn that movie around in just 1 week. Okay, well, they're never putting out a Fink feature movie in a week, but six Aussie filmmakers are being tasked with making a movie a week for 10 weeks, each week in a different location in the world for ABC's competition show Race Around the World. Do you remember the first Race Around the World with John Safran running through the streets in the nude and getting disqualified? Absolutely wild, wild scenes. I don't, because I was five, and I probably wasn't really allowed to watch John Safran on ABC television in the nude. But hey, I'm really enjoying this this rebooted season nearly 30 years later with six brand new filmmakers. I tell you what, they're really, really impressive. The first episode's out on ABC iView. And next, I'll be chatting with the Darwin representative who calls himself the environment guy. We'll find out why on the other side of this.

0: Red Hot Chili Peppers, Around the World on ABC on ABC Darwin, 105.7 ABC Darwin and across the territory. I'm Nat Tenchich, coming to you from Aranda Country on Alice in Alice Springs. And hope you're doing well this afternoon. You know, coming to you from what was a very huge weekend for those in the centre, Fink Desert Race, cutting up the dust, and soon to get a movie. Hollywood movie starring Chris Hemsworth. Producers were in town. We'll hear from them later. But I want to hear what movie you reckon, or what event you reckon would make a really great movie. Northern Territory event would make a great movie. Give me a call. 1-300-057-222 or send me a text 0487-99-1057. I saw this text come in. Someone has suggested Cannonball Run would make a great movie. Now, I didn't know exactly what Cannonball Run was, but I've put producer Paul Ceratori on the case. What did you find, Paul?
1: Yeah, so, Nat, if you drive south of town, south of Alice Springs, I should say, a little bit past Stewart's Well, there's a monument to the Cannonball Run, in fact. So this was back in 1994. But actually inspired by a Hollywood movie, the Northern Territory decided, well, let's let ordinary drivers take their fast cars and race down the track from Darwin to Uluru and back. Sadly, however, it all ended in tragedy on day three because, well, what's considered to be the worst motorsports crash in Australian history happened when a Ferrari driver crashed into one of the checkpoints, killing two officials. So a driver, navigator and two officials died during this crash. And as I said,

0: There is still the monument to this day. If you drive past, I'm pretty sure it's past Stewart's Well, you can see this triangular memorial, and you kind of think to yourself, "What's this all about?" But yeah, I mean, it's an interesting part of the Northern Territory's history, in
1: Yeah, and
0: fact.
1: absolutely quite a story. So, Al, I think some real cinematic potential there. Cannonball Run, thanks so much for your text.

0: career of John Safran. Jaden O'Neill is one of six emerging filmmakers who've been tasked with making 10 films over 10 weeks. It is a huge, huge ask, and he joins me now from somewhere in the world. Jaden, where are you?
1: Hey, how are you, Matt? Great to be here. I can't tell you where I am right now. It's top secret. I can tell you a little bit about where I've been and what I've done there, but yeah, where I am now is it's under wraps.
0: Well, let's talk about the first week and your first story, and then we can get a little tease of your journey and your trail. So you started off in the Philippines, spending your first week there, and you tell a story called Family First about dynamite fishing. How did you find this story?
1: Yeah, it was a pretty wild one. I sort of went there, and my background is in fisheries, so I sort of knew this happened, and I'd heard a lot about it. But yeah, I didn't know where the hell to find this story. So I sort of started asking around any contacts I had in the Philippines, and it sort of led me towards one island, but there's 6,700 islands in the Philippines, so it was still a bit of a needle in a haystack. But luckily, I just kind of went in blind and jumped on the plane, planning to chat to people on the ground. And on a completely, nearly empty flight, I sat next to one dude, Paul. And Paul, new dynamite fisherman. And by the time I'd stepped into my accommodation that night, he had lined up a few for me. He'd lined up a translator for me. He'd lined up accommodation, transport, everything I needed to get the story done. And that's just sort of hats off to the way the Philippines works and how beautiful the people are there, and they just want to really help out. So Paul hooked me up pretty much.
0: Oh, good on you, Paul. And when it comes to how you shot the film, so I mean, I imagine you were carrying around a whole lot of gear, and you've got some beautiful shots of the divers underwater and you know, looking for the fish, and also many shots of the dynamite going off from all these different angles. I mean, what was the shooting process like?
1: Yeah, so I've had a few people ask me how I got all of these shots, and it was, yeah, a bit of a process. Sort of the first thing was just, how do I keep safe when I'm filming a guy who's launching dynamite into the ocean? So I had two cameras on every throw he did from two different angles while I was on one of the floating fishing villages. And so I had these two cameras on him. And then there was some little tricks with the close-ups. So don't want to give too much away, but if you look very closely at the close-up shots, you'll see that bottle is not actually lit. And he's just pretending to throw it about five times so I could get those close-ups without the chance of being blown up at the same time.
0: Okay, that is good. That is good to hear that you were looking after yourself. You know, a little bit of trickiness with the truth of the documentary there, but like, we understand. It's OH&S. Your film really got the judges talking too.
2: It was so nicely structured because you have that shot of him diving in the reef to begin with, and it's so pristine and beautiful. And then I didn't know that this stuff happened there. And so it came as a complete surprise to me. Yeah, I think you did a fabulous job.
3: I thought it was so subversive how you told that story. You basically filmed tragedy like it was beauty, which I thought was possibly, I mean, I loved it. I'm not criticising you, but it was possibly immoral. And maybe you know more about this, because you often, if a documentary like that was filmed, like the filmmaker would make sure, would really, by the way they shot it, by the musical choice, it would be, I'm going to really signal that this is bad.
2: But listen, like, think of the title of his film. It's Family First, isn't it?
3: Yeah.
2: And it's sort of like, he's doing this so his kids won't have to, and maybe his kids will never have the opportunity because the reef's going to be absolutely gone.
3: Oh, totally. Yeah. I'm not saying it's bad. I'm saying that made it more interesting.
2: I don't think you're endorsing his way of life. You're just investigating.
3: I'm just saying that you made choices. I'm complimenting you that you made choices that a more less subversive filmmaker wouldn't have made. Like, you made it really kind of uncomfortable in a great way.
0: I mean, you know that you're onto something when you get an argument out of Margaret Pomeranz. How did that feel?
1: I love Margaret so much. She essentially just really laid out to the viewers.

0: It's like exactly what I was thinking
1: Mm.
0: when I sort of made this film. And I just never thought I'd be in a position where Margaret Pomeranz was going to be going into battle for me. So there was that, especially when she took on some pretty brutal remarks throughout the night as well. So I was bloody stoked. But no, it was good. And that is exactly sort of what I was trying to do is with that being my background, and like I'm a conservationist first, but I think what I really want to try and get across through this competition is that it's not always black and white, and where we have the privilege in the Western world to be able to put the environment first because we've ticked the other boxes, but that's not something that everyone has the luxury to do. And this guy who I was filming, he was 3 months older than me, and he's out there throwing dynamite at reefs, and I'm traveling the world and filming him. So I kind of wanted to get that across, being like, this guy is not a bad person, and what he does is tragic, but he knows that. And it's not the first thing he said to me, essentially, was, look, I'll do this film, but I want you to know that I don't like what I do. And I was like, mate, that's the exact point of this film. I'll be like, you're not a bad person. You're in a tough situation. And that's it. I think a lot of people would look at that and they'd be like, oh, what a horrible man throwing dynamite at reefs. And it's like, that's not the case. So that's kind of why I painted it with that beautiful classical orchestra kind of music to hopefully get that across to the audience.
1: Yeah, well, I think the audience did seem to resonate with the moral ambiguity that you were presenting there, because you're leading the audience poll on the ABC News website. I mean, how does that feel?
0: Yeah, absolutely blown away. Like, I was stoked. Like, it was one thing to get Margaret's tick of approval and John. But yeah, then to see that it did actually resonate with the public too is great. 'Cause like at the end of the day, it's sort of obviously I take the judges' feedback to heart and sort of want to improve what I do, but it's the Australian public that I am really trying to get the way I think and see the world across to. So if they got to see that, then that's a success in my eyes.
1: Yeah, absolutely. You're hearing from Jaden O'Neill. He's one of the six emerging filmmakers who is on Race Around the World. Six filmmakers, 10 films, 10 weeks. It is a huge, huge ask. Jaden, where are you off to next? So the first episode is the Philippines. And where are we after that?
0: Yeah, so I found out 3 hours after my film was judged that I had to be at the airport to spend 35 hours getting to Peru. So
1: Ooh.
0: Peru was my next destination, and with a bit of jet lag to kick it off, but Peru had been a whole lot of fun as well.
1: And what's your approach to finding stories as you go? I mean, you said for the first one that you kind of had an idea of something that was happening that you knew about from your background. Are you applying that technique week in, week out, or what's your process there?
0: Yeah, pretty much. Like, I think some filmmakers, I think it's nice to see, like, we all kind of have a different approach, and some sort of hit the ground and spend the first few days sort of trying to find their story by chatting to people, which I think is great as well. But I'm sort of going in with a bit of my background knowledge and kind of trying to find a subject first. And I was lucky enough to ride through the mountains of Peru last year, and I remembered hearing and reading about this thing that absolutely blew my mind because I didn't know it happened. And it's a very layered sort of, I guess, story that I really wanted to dive into. And I never thought I'd get the chance to be back there and dive into it. But sort of, so yeah, I took that on and went to where I heard this thing was happening. So I pretty much got off the plane, then jumped on another one. And went to a completely different part of Peru than I've ever been before and chased down a story. And it was actually a bit risky with this one because I didn't actually have a main talent until 3 days before. So I was filming everything, knowing what the subject was, and really hoping I could get onto the talent to tell the story. And yeah, he came through with 3 days to go and did an interview and spent some time with him. And yeah, the film came together.
1: Oh, if you've been in news, you know that last minute stress is you can handle that.
0: really gets you going, wipe the fire under you.
1: That's it. You're a couple of weeks ahead, but you still got a few more places to go. Where are you hoping you get sent? Where would be your dream spot?
0: I'd really love to get to the Arctic, get to Africa. Africa is the only continent I've never been to, and with sort of my interest being wildlife and conservation, and I really, really hope I can make it to Africa at some point.
1: Well, I hope the producers have heard that. They've definitely planned everywhere you're going already, so they're probably not.
0: I think they've got a fair idea.
1: Yeah, absolutely. Hey, Jaden, before I let you go, we're talking about territory movies today off the back of the Fink movie that's just been announced, and I was thinking, what would be the next NT event that we should make a movie about? If you were plonked back in Darwin for the last week of your race, what would you make a movie about?
0: Oh, well, I don't know that it's an event per se, but the thing that really interests me that I'd love to make a film about with some local mob up there is the Indigenous seasons and the way that mob interact with the land and the seasons, and sort of use that as the basis for telling a wildlife story. So not really an event. I don't know if that's what you're after, but that's what interests me.
1: I would still love to watch it. Jaden, good luck. Can't wait to see your next film. And, hope you make it to your dream spot.
0: Thanks very much, Nat. Hopefully we can chat again in the future somewhere else in the world.
1: Jaden O'Neill there. You can stream Race Around the World on ABC iView or watch Sundays at 7:30 p.m. on ABC TV. It's 105.7 ABC Darwin and across the territory. Hope you're having a great Tuesday afternoon. Nat Tenchich here with you in the seat for Liz Travaskis. This is Thompson Twins and Hold Me Now.

0: It's Thompson Twins with Hold Me Now on 105.7 ABC Darwin and across the territory. Nat Tenchich with you for your Tuesday afternoon. 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
0: And this afternoon, I've been asking you what the next NT event is that should be a movie off the back of the Fink Desert Race. It just wrapped up yesterday. It's a huge, huge long weekend of dust and drama. I was down by the track watching the bikes and the buggies and the trucks zoom on through. And I have to tell you, it was a thrill. Certainly something that is worthy of being on the big screen for sure. Chris Hemsworth is going to be in the movie. And it got me thinking, what is the next NT event that should be a movie? Because the NT puts on some wild and unique and incredible events that could really be ripe to be a follow-up to Fink. On the text line, 0487991057, someone here has suggested the West Max Monster would be an incredible, incredible movie. And I do agree, if you're not familiar with the West Max Monster, 231 kilometre, let's be accurate, race on foot through the Larapinta Trail. It's tough. It's long. You run for 2.5 days nonstop. You're probably seeing sort of weird, you know, you're getting weird hallucinations. You're going through the middle of the night. I see it as a bit of a, like, 127 hours Danny Boyle kind of situation, like a little bit of a psychological horror. I can't picture it going any other way. You know, truly an uphill battle, easier said than done. To do actually also wonder if you've ever wondered where those little sayings come from. You know, easier said than done, not a walk in the park, piece of cake. None of those apply to the West Max Monster. But if you want to know where some of those idioms and sayings come from, After Three linguist Howie Mans is going to be with me investigating the origins of idioms. So if you have an idiom that's always been stuck in your craw, that you've always wondered what actually was the origin of that, what idiom has always piqued your curiosity, then send me a text because we're going to ask Howie where they come from. So 0487991057 or call me 1300 057 222 if you want to chat to Howie yourself. Hide your cats though. We wouldn't want that curiosity killing them. And next, how do you enjoy bird watching when you're hearing or vision impaired? Well, bird watching is always for everyone, and for very amateur bird watching this week, you'll meet a guide making twitching accessible. That's after this. It's Bernard Fanning with Songbird.

0: Benna Fanning with Songbird on 105.7 ABC Darwin and across the territory. Nat Tentich here with you. I was just asking, what idioms would you like to know the origin of? After 3 o'clock, I'm going to be chatting with a linguist, Howie Manns, who actually has some of the backstories for famous, you know, very, very well-known idioms, where they come from. Angus has just texted in, done like a dinner. I think this is the first time I'm hearing that one. Maybe I'm incredibly un-Australian. I don't think anyone has said done like a dinner to me in my life. So actually, I do really want to know where that comes from. Usually at this time of day on a Tuesday, we do some very amateur bird watching, also known as VABW, the term coined by producer Miranda Tetlow. I do sort of wonder about some bird-related idioms too. I'm sure there's plenty of those. I don't know. As a crow flies, birds of a feather, two birds in the hand. I don't know. If you got some bird ones, 0487-991-057. Tell me your idioms that you want to know the origin story of. Or just good ones. What's your favourite one? 0487-991-057. Hey, last week for very amateur bird watching, Liz spoke to Robin Leppett, an ornithologist and former Territorian, about his love for watching the orange-footed scrub fowl, also known as the bush chook.
1: I think that orange-footed scrub fowls fall into that wonderful category of birds that have prospered in urban environments. And, you know, they are native birds. They are native to the Darwin area or across the top end. And they've done super well, regardless of the fact that we heavily modified their habitat. So I think, you know, you've got to celebrate them.
0: Do you think the bush chooks in your neighbourhood should be celebrated? Bird watching can be such a special contemplative activity to do in your free time, but it's not always accessible to everyone. Landcare NT are putting on an accessible bird outing for anybody who may be living with a disability and is interested in doing some bird watching. It takes place on Wednesday, June 17th from 9 till 11 a.m. at the Jingley Water Gardens and sounds absolutely beautiful. Mitch Rose is a local Darwin birder and co-convener of BirdLife Top End, who is helping run the event with Landcare. And he joins me now. Good afternoon, Mitch.
2: Good afternoon, Nat. How are you going, mate?
0: Oh, I'm great. It's so lovely to hear about this event. I'm picturing it and it sounds gorgeous. What will be involved?
2: Yes, I'm also picturing a gorgeous birding event. So basically this is, like you said, an event put on by Landcare NT through their Creek Connections program that's aiming to connect people with a few creeks around Darwin and Palmerston. And I've been doing a few bird-related activities with them, which has been really, really fun. And this one, the accessible bird outing, is basically a relaxed guided bird outing designed for people of all ages and experience levels and different

0: access needs. And we'll spend the morning exploring different birds and the habitats around the water gardens there and learning how to spot and hear them. We'll be using some of our binoculars and monoculars. Basically just to identify the different species and try and understand a bit more about the amazing bird life we have here in Darwin.
1: Oh, absolutely. So what accessible options are there for people who are joining that are vision or hearing impaired? What accommodations need to be made when you're bird watching with a disability?
0: Yeah, sure. So I guess like one of the great things about birding is it can be adapted in lots of different ways. For people with low vision or blindness, birding can focus on listening to birds. Actually, a lot of bird watching is actually listening for birds. So also, for folks who are deaf or hard of hearing, focus more on visual observations and making sure everyone has good views of the birds. We'll kind of be moving around at a relaxed pace and providing clear descriptions of what we're seeing and hearing and making sure that participants can engage in ways that work for them.
1: And Mitch, there's a particular reason you chose Jingalee Water Gardens for this accessible bird outing, isn't there?
0: Jingalee Water Gardens is kind of one of the best accessible birding spots in Darwin. It has wide sealed pathways, got disabled parking nearby, plenty of seating and shade, and really good facilities like the toilets there, and there's a adult change facility as well with a hoist, so it's good for folks with a range of access needs. But it's also pretty good birding, so you can have good diversity of bird life there without needing to go too far. So it's just a good spot for it.
1: Excellent. Yeah, you're hearing from Mitch Rose, a local Darwin birder and co-convener of the BirdLife Top End, rather. We're talking about his accessible birding event with Landcare NT, which is taking place at Jingalee Water Gardens on Wednesday, June 17. Mitch, what birds can you see when you're hanging out at Jingalee Water Gardens?
0: Darwin is firstly the city of birds. There's so many interesting resident and migratory bird species that come through Darwin. And the dry is often the time when we get interesting visitors from down south as all of the water sort of dries up down there. But I guess, of course, birds don't always read the script and come along. So I'm not going to say for sure who we will see and won't see, but I guess very good chance for good amount of honey eaters. I've seen red-headed and barred-breasted honey eaters there. We'll probably get all of the parrots, red-winged parrots, red-collared lorikeets, varied lorikeets, red-tailed black cockatoos are around in pretty good numbers at the moment. Who else can we see there? There's often birds of prey at Jingalee Water Gardens as well. The Brahminy kites kind of hang out on a tree across the road near the mangroves, so they're often a good one to see there.
1: You've also got all of our when you were talking about migratory birds, I was just thinking over the last few weeks we've been talking about the cuckoos and the rainbow bee eaters leaving the centre and heading up to the top end. So I don't know, maybe you catch some of those. I'm not sure.
0: I think we will. We will definitely see bee eaters. They're kind of resident here all year, and actually the water gardens is a good spot for them because there's plenty of available sort of perches for them. You know how they perch out on a bit of an open stick and then dart out and do that beautiful glide to catch all the insects they're eating?
1: Oh, yes, they're so great. They're so great. They're so great to watch and to
0: They are
1: hear.
0: beautiful.
1: And to hear too, because there are many ways to get involved in birding. It doesn't just have to be watching. This is an accessible event that is
0: That's
1: open
0: right.
1: to anyone who might have a disability and might need some accommodations and some accessibility to enjoying birding. But anyone can enjoy birding. Mitch, how important is it that we have events like this? And are you looking at putting on some more?
0: Yeah, definitely. I think it's about 1 in 5 Australians live with a disability now, and many more have different chronic illnesses or neurodivergence or other barriers to participation. And so when people think about bird watching, they often picture like retired blokes with binoculars. But I think birding is changing rapidly. We're kind of seeing that in all different parts of popular culture now. There's birding popping up in everyone's feeds. I think we're just seeing more young people, more women, more folks from the queer community or people living with disabilities getting involved. And I think these types of events are really important because

0: to help people understand that birding isn't just for one type of person or one part of the community. It can truly be accessible, no matter what your access needs are. It's a great way to basically get out there and experience nature and all the benefits for mental health and well-being that provides. And we're definitely going to have more events. Quite a few organisations have reached out and are keen to do this, and I know Landcare will be running more as well in the future.
1: Mitch, do you think that birding and birders build an inherently accepting and inclusive community? You know, like it feels like birding is one of those things that sort of is available to anyone and open to anyone. And I know that there can be like some heated competition in the birding world, but I'm sure there's a lot of love there too.
0: There's so much love. When I first started birding, that I was living overseas in a country in Timor-Leste, just north of Darwin, where there were like literally two other birders in the country. And then I moved to Darwin, and it was just so incredible to get here and become part of this beautiful big bird watching community that's both, really experienced and knowledgeable, but also really welcoming and open for any folks who want to experience birds and learn more. But yeah, you can do it in totally different ways. You know, there's the hardcore listers, the twitchers who will go across the country for a rare bird. My grandmother just used to love the lorikeets in her backyard. You know, there's all different ways to enjoy and appreciate birds.
1: I'm now trying to think of some kind of birder-related idiom, like because we were just talking about various idioms before. I don't know, as loving as a birder, or as colourful as a birder's backyard. Oh, there you go, there's something.
0: Pretty good.
1: Maybe let's make it take off. Hey, Mitch, if listeners are interested in coming along, what are the details? How do they find you?
0: Yep, no worries. They can basically go to the Landcare NT website, and in that they'll see the link to the Creek Connections program, and it's just got a series of events there. But it's the accessible bird outing that's on next Wednesday, the 17th, and they can book through the website. There's like a $5 fee, but that can be waived for some folks if they get in touch with Landcare if that's needed. And then once people register, they will get a lot more information about, why this place is accessible and what we'll be doing.
1: Wonderful. Excellent. Mitch, thanks so much for your time this arvo, and I hope it goes really well.
0: Thanks heaps, Nat. Appreciate it. Have a good one.
1: Happy birding to you. Mitch Rose, local Darwin birder and co-convener of BirdLife Top End, sharing some details about accessible birding, an accessible bird outing that's happening at Jingley Water Gardens. You heard there, next Wednesday, June 17th from 9 till 11 a.m, and you can find out more at creekconnections.org. 105 ABC, 105.7 ABC Darwin is what you're listening to right now, in Darwin and across the territory, wherever you are. Hello, Nat Tenchich is my name. It is 10 minutes to 3. Right now, I'm going to take a brand new track from Angus and Julia Stone. They were separate for so long, but they are back together and taking you to the karaoke bar.

back together again, Angus and Julia Stone with Karaoke Bar on 105.7 ABC Darwin and across the territory. Hope you're doing well this Tuesday afternoon. I'm Nat Tenchich filling in for Liz Travascus. She's a bit under the weather. If you wondered where that idiom came from, we're going to be chatting with a linguist after the 3 o'clock news and just getting to the bottom of some of these idioms. I was wondering if you had some that you were interested in hearing the origin story for. Give me a text. Send me a text, 0487 991 0057. Zangus said done like a dinner, and I was like, I've never really heard that one before. But Deb in the Do says it's done like a dog's dinner, which means it's badly done, badly performed. Well, I'm not 100% sure about that, Deb, because I looked for done like a dinner, and it looks like done like a dinner means to be kind of like defeated, you know, to be, to have badly performed, but to be defeated, like you're done, you're out, you're finished. Whereas like, isn't it a dog's breakfast? Like, that's a dog, you know, that looks like a dog's breakfast. I don't know. Are we mixing up our idioms now? Are we just, like, scrambling them? I don't know. Angus also wants to know where a bird in the hand is worth two in the bush came from. So we'll see if our linguist can answer that. I also actually was really wondering about modern idioms, like ones from the past 50 years or so, because I feel like so many of these idioms, they're really old, they're really classic, they've been around for quite a while, you know, like you're a bird in the hand, or, you know, dog's dinner, but or dog's breakfast. What is it? Which one is it? We'll find out. But I actually was wondering if you could think of some modern ones, or ones that have sort of come up in the modern era and stuck. Like, I thought, actually, there would be ones like "let's take it offline," for example, when people say, you know, let's table that, or let's talk about, have that conversation later. Nowadays, you know, we say "take it offline." That feels like a new one that has arisen. "Running on fumes" was one that was suggested by producer Paul Suratore. So, I don't know if you've got some modern ones as well. Let me know, 0487 991 0057. Can you think of any more modern idioms that you're using in your day to day? Or give me a call. I'd love to chat with you. The number is 1300 057 222. I've also been asking you about movies from the territory, and what kinds of basically what NT event you would like to see made into a movie next. There's a movie coming out, thanks to Hollywood and Chris Hemsworth, about the Fink Desert Race, which just wrapped up over the weekend. And I thought, well, what's the next Fink? There's just so many interesting, fabulous events. Someone's texted in the Beanie Festival. It's the last year this year. That is in Alice Springs, of course, the Alice Springs Beanie Festival, which has been going for about 30 years.

0: It's an absolutely incredible effort from one woman. And I do feel like that is one of those stories. It'd be just this kind of epic biopic, but also very cute. I don't know, like Calendar Girls, maybe just like one of those real true story type things that also just has a lot of sweetness to it. Or somebody has actually suggested, or Greg suggested, some movies about outback murders. Has an outback murder movie been done? The Stuart Highway murders, bad guy disappears on the outback highway, NT's version of Ted Bundy. Actually, I put this one to Paul because we were pretty sure that that has been made, right, Paul? Isn't that Wolf Creek?
1: I'm pretty sure that is Wolf Creek, which came out in 2016.
0: 2006.
1: Sorry. Do you know what I was thinking? I was thinking of the TV series. The TV series came out. Yes, it's a whole franchise. So 2006 was when the original one came out, starring John Jarrett as the bad guy. I think Mick Taylor is his name in that one. He played, and then he stalking tourists in the outback. And then there's a Wolf Creek 2, which came out, I think, 6 years later, and then recently, in the past 10 years, I know it was picked up by one of the streaming services when they did a Wolf Creek TV series with the sort of same serial killer in the role there. I haven't watched any of them.
0: Neither have I.
1: I'm too much of a wuss for those types of films. I always assume that it has a great ending and the bad guy gets his comeuppance, but clearly not in this one if there's a franchise going on. Hashtag no spoilers there. It's a 20-year-old movie.
0: That's true. It is. It's true. It's a 20-year-old movie. I'm a wussy. I'm a little wussy. I also am too scared to watch Wolf Creek. I feel like horror movies were so brutal in the noughties. And I feel like as a teenager, everyone would just talk about how brutal all these horror movies were, like Wolf Creek and Saw and the Saw series and all of that. They were all like a heap of them coming from Australia. Were all very brutal. All made me very scared to engage with those sorts of movies. But
1: yeah, I was going to say, I do like how they say they were based on true events, like very ambiguously. Yeah, a lot of quotation marks being used there, but nothing like that to get a bit of fever for your horror movie.
0: So there you go. I think they have made an Outback murder movie, but maybe it's time for another one. Who knows? They clearly do really well. Hey, it's just about to hit the 3 o'clock news. Nat Tenchich with you on 105.7 ABC Darwin and across the territory. Your linguist is up after that.
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6: Good afternoon, Rio Davis with ABC News. Unions representing workers at a Northern Territory iron ore mine that's gone into administration owing $46 million say the NT government has failed in its responsibility to ensure the operation could afford to pay its bills. ASIC documents show operator Nathan River Resources owes its staff at least $960,000 in wages and superannuation. Under NT law, the government's required to ensure mining companies are properly resourced as part of a fit and proper person test. The Electrical Trades Union says the operation's financial collapse has a huge effect on employees and contractors.
7: It should have been looked at a long time ago. Nathan River have had a history of having problems, and there's a lot of contractors affected. And if we want to attract investment into the Northern Territory in mining, we need to ensure that the mining operations are secure, financially secure.
6: The head of the Australian Medical Association's NT branch has welcomed a new 32-bed ward at Royal Darwin Hospital, but says NT Health needs to keep planning for future demand. The government's announced a nearly $24 million for the ward, which will care for bariatric, renal and general medical patients. AMA NT branch president John Zorbas says it's a short to medium term solution to the system's pressures.
8: Ultimately, it won't fix the underlying cause, which is things like bed block from aged care patients. But to increase the capacity of the hospital by about, I think it's roughly 10%, is a significant change and a welcome one.
6: The NT Chief Minister says all necessary safety checks were completed before community members were allowed to return home in the wake of record flooding in Nauru Daily.

0: River. Some community members have now returned home last month after prolonged stays in Darwin evacuation centres due to major flooding in March. Upon their return, community members say some services were not available in the community and some buildings remained damaged. The opposition raised concerns about asbestos in damaged buildings in today's estimates, but Chief Minister Leah Fenocchiaro says they do not pose a risk.
1: The people who live in Niue have lived in Niue since those buildings were there, before and after. It is exactly the same.
0: The peak body for allied health providers says the pace at which reform to the National Disability Insurance Scheme is being pushed through Parliament is extraordinary. The federal government's proposed legislation is going before a Senate Standing Committee in Melbourne this week, with 3 days set aside for the hearings. 160,000 people are expected to be taken off the scheme when new eligibility tests are brought in. The CEO of Allied Health Professions Australia, Bronwyn Morris-Donovan, says the short timeline for the hearings is disappointing.
2: The community was given just 11 business days to respond with written submissions to the bill. The bill, as you know, is long, it's dense, and it's full of legal jargon. And yet, despite this, over 4,000 submissions were received, which really reflects the gravity of the changes to this bill.
0: Overseas, US President Donald Trump is insisting Israeli Prime Minister Benjamin Netanyahu did not defy his order to hold off from attacking Iran, with the two countries since agreeing to halt further strikes. Mr. Trump spoke to the BBC's Sarah Smith.
3: It's extremely convenient timing, isn't it? Because it explains why there wasn't a furious response from Donald Trump, who had told Israel not to launch these strikes, and then we saw them happening. But he was obviously keen to make it clear who is calling the shots, or who he thinks is calling the shots in this relationship as well, because he also said to me about Benjamin Netanyahu, if I tell him to do something, he does it. So that's him making sure that we know who he thinks is in charge in this relationship and in the Middle East.
0: And Somali soccer referee Omar Artan has been denied entry to the United States despite being selected to officiate in the World Cup. US Customs and Border Protection has confirmed he'd been denied entry after arriving at Miami International Airport from Istanbul on Saturday. The executive director for the White House Task Force on the World Cup, Andrew Giuliani, says every visa decision is a national security decision.
4: CBP made the decision to block him from coming into the country because they realized that it was the best for the safety of not just Americans, but all the international visitors that have come here. So we support that decision wholeheartedly, and that will not be reversed.
0: You're up to date with the latest in ABC News. It's 3:05.
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8: Good afternoon. Filling in for Liz Travaskis, who's a bit under the weather right now. Okay, but where... Have you ever wondered where that came from, that term, under the weather? Why do we say that? Coming up, a linguist will spill the beans on the origins of those classic idioms. So if you have an idiom and you want to know the story, an idiom you want to know the story of, text in 0487 991 0057, or give me a call, 1300 057 222. And speaking of idioms, they do seem fairly old-timey. You know, you've got your classic ones like, you know, a chink in the armour or going off half-cocked or something like that. But what about modern ones? Like, I was just thinking about whether we really have enough modern idioms, like ones from the past 50 years or so. Could you think of many? I was thinking about taking it offline, running on fumes, disconnecting, something... around lots of internet related ones, or even you know, record scratch, like stop. I bet you haven't seen, you know, memes. I don't know. Let me know what you think. 0487 991 0857. Do you have a good modern idiom that you use in your day today? Give me a call, send me a text.

Yeah, 0487 991 0057. We're going to be checking in with our linguist on the other side of this. It's Billy Thorpe and the Aztecs. Good afternoon.

Billy Thorpe and the Aztecs. Most people I know think that I'm crazy. On 105.7 ABC Darwin and across the territory, it's 11 minutes past three. I'm Nat Tentich. I'm here for Liz Travaskis. She's a bit under the weather. Sorry, I reused that one a few times, but it's true. And I'm here in her stead. But it's a phrase that we wonder whether we actually, you know, have you wondered where some of these phrases come from, these idioms? Where did under the weather come from? How did it start? What's an idiom you're curious about? 0487 99 1057. I got a

0: few people sending some texts in here and even some modern ones as well. You know, to have something on your radar. What about Groundhog Day? It's like Groundhog Day. I mean, we all kind of know where that one comes from. That's come straight from the movie Groundhog Day. Although there may be generations incoming who will just have that as a thing that they say and not even know it comes from a movie. Maybe this is how it all happens. Amazing to watch idioms be created in real time, I suppose. So tell me if there's an idiom you're curious about. 0487 991 0 57. Here to answer all your questions about why the English language can be so complicated and so curious is Dr. Howie Manns, Senior Lecturer in Linguistics and Applied Linguistics at Monash University. Howie, good afternoon.
1: Good afternoon, Nat.
0: So, Howie, I want you to straighten something out for us because we got a few texts come through about some idioms around dinner. Now, Angus wanted to know about the origin of done like a dinner, which I think is a particularly Australian one. And then Deb in the Do reckons it's done like a dog's dinner. But I think maybe she's confusing it with a dog's breakfast. Howie, can you straighten this whole thing out for us?
1: Oh, look, both of these phrases are actually phrases that get used. They started off having different meanings. Done like a dog's dinner, done like a dinner, you're right, is a distinctive Australianism. And we get a lot of these kinds of Australianisms from the 19th century into the 20th century. Whenever we Australians were finding our identity, we began to create a lot of our own expressions. And this is one of those expressions that popped up. Now, done like a dog's dinner, or sorry, I'm mixing them up myself, which is how they change meanings. Done like a dinner, it typically means to be, you know, defeated or kind of done over or outmatched. But we also have another idiom, and this is the one that has come up, done up like a dog's dinner. Now, this one is originally a British expression, and this one has a slightly different meaning, or at least it started off having a slightly different meaning. And it's referring to whenever somebody goes a bit overboard with what they're wearing, and they kind of mismatch and pull a whole bunch of things together and try to look fancy, but ultimately what they look like is they're done up like a dog's dinner. And you're absolutely right that there's a relation here with an Australianism, which is a dog's breakfast. You know, the idea is that a dog's breakfast or a dog's dinner is very all jumbled up, and if you try to overdress, you'll probably end up looking like that. But also, if things get into a mess, you'll end up, it'll be a dog's breakfast too.
0: Oh, well, there you go. Do you know how those two ended up splitting or converging, I guess? The dog's breakfast and the dog's dinner?
1: I think your example here of Groundhog's Day and us knowing what Groundhog's Day is now and perhaps losing track of it over time is exactly what happened here. What ends up happening is we have these distinct phrases, and then we sometimes end up using them in malapropisms. You know, we make these mistakes, we mix them up, we lose track of what they are. I mean, just think of Kevin Rudd with his fair shake of a sauce bottle, reinventing Australianism. These sorts of things change over time, and we lose track of what they originally were.
0: I love that. And the fair shake, like getting reduced down to a fair shake as well. Anthony's texted in and asks, can you tell me where How's Your Father comes from? As in feeling a bit How's Your Father, which I feel like my take on that would be a bit How Are You Going? Is that do they mean the same thing?
1: Yeah, they essentially mean how you going, but it also has another really subtle meaning here. It used to be a kind of a cheeky reference, if I'm not mistaken, to a sex and stuff like that. But again, we kind of lose track of these things over time, and so I wouldn't interpret it. If somebody said that to me today, I definitely wouldn't interpret it with the body meaning.
0: Oh, okay, right. A bit how you going?
1: Exactly.
0: Send me a text 0487 991 057 if you've got a question for Dr. Howie Manns, senior lecturer in linguistics and applied linguistics at Monash University. We're talking about the origins of idioms. You always wondered where they came from. They pop up. You sort of like the people of the time knew where they came from, and then they sort of lose their meaning, or they become disconnected with their original meaning. So if you have one that you would like to put to Howie, text me 0487 991 057. I was thinking that we spoken a little bit about poor Liz Travascus, who's normally in the slot with me here, saying under the weather, but Walker has texted

0: We're not 100% sure where it came from. We know that it came from sailing language in the 17th century, and there are one of three meanings that stand out, and they're all kind of related. The weather bow, or the weather rail, was the part of the ship that was toward the front, and this was the part of the ship that got the roughest weather. So one possible meaning of this is that you were under the weather bow, or under the weather rail originally, and this is the worst place to be, and because of it you got all the waves and you felt the roughest on the ship. But the two other related meanings were that sometimes they would say that you would take your six sailors under the weather rail, so to put them underneath, so they wouldn't be facing the weather and they wouldn't be in the worst of the weather. And the third meaning is that during bad weather, ships would sometimes be docked, and because they were docked, they were said to be under the sea or under the weather. And because of it, this metaphor of bad weather became associated with bad things more generally, including our sickness or our hangovers.
1: Wow. And we get a lot of idioms and terms from the nautical world, don't we? I'm thinking of things like hit the decks or above board. What's the reason for that?
0: Look, I mean, a lot of us ended up in places like Australia or the United States because we traveled on ships, and because we traveled on these ships, we picked up the language of the sailors, and also we picked up a lot of the lore and the sayings of the sailors, and sometimes these are correct. You know, and we get, you know, as you said, some of these phrases or taken aback. This referred to when the wind would shift and it would stop the boat dead in its tracks. But other times there are darker or interesting phrases. You know, we have this phrase, cat got your tongue. And we sometimes, yeah, we think that this is related often to a literal cat. And there's certainly no shortages of cats in our sayings. But in this case, it's got a darker meaning. Cat got your tongue refers to the cat o' nine tails, which was a whip that was used to flog naughty sailors in the 19th century. So a cat got your tongue meant you were whipped so badly that you couldn't speak.
1: I didn't realize that was a nautical one as well. There you go. You assume that the cat is a cat. And again, this is how these things evolve. There's some questions coming in to Howie about animal related ones.
0: That's
1: I wonder if you have a backstory for drunk as a skunk.
0: Oh, drunk as a skunk. Look, for drunk as a skunk, not necessarily, other than we have a lot of alliteration and we have a lot of rhyming in our animal and other idioms. You know, a similar one would be the bee's knees for something good. And the bee's knees is a classic Australianism, but it's related to a different animal idiom, the cat's pajamas, which was originally a really, really playful jazz term. So I don't have an exact origin for drunk as a skunk other than to say, look, it rhymes, and we love that when it comes to our idioms, because one of the functions of an idiom is that they're supposed to sound folksy, truthful. They're supposed to guide the way that we live and make us laugh. And yeah, rhymes are really good for that sort of thing.
1: Absolutely. Straight, you're hearing it there, straight from the horse's mouth. Dr. Howie Mantz, Senior Lecturer in Linguistics and Applied Linguistics at Monash University. Taking your questions about the origins of idioms, get them coming in. 0487-991-0057. We're really putting Howie through his paces right now. Or you can give me a call, 1-300-057-222, if you want to ask him a question. Jackson has said, my mother used to say, too late she cried and waved her wooden leg. Understood what she meant, but never where it came from. Jackson, I'm telling you, I don't even understand what that means. Howie, do you have any ideas?
0: Look, I'm not really sure where this one has come from, other than to other than to say that it's definitely a distinctive Australianism. It's one of these Australianisms that kind of ends up floating back and forth between British speak and

0: our way of speak. But it, yeah, it's not 100% clear where this one comes from, and or at least I don't know off the top of my head. I do have vague recollections that it has something to do with theater, and that it might even just be a little bit nonsensical and kind of attention grabbing, and yeah. But as with a lot of these phrases, we tend to lose the origins over the time. But the interesting thing I would kind of riff off of here is that it did make me think of a different theater-related one that we sometimes lose the origin of, which is to steal somebody's thunder. Because, you know, when we talk about stealing somebody's thunder, you know, to preempt somebody else's success or you know, to take credit for somebody else's success, this actually can be traced to theater, and it can be traced to a play in the 18th century, which was Appius in Virginia. And the playwright for this play, John Dennis, he actually created this machine to make fake thunder. It was a thunder sheet. Unfortunately, Dennis's play itself was terrible, and it got kicked out of the theater really quickly. But not long after that, they began to use the thunder sheet. They thought the invention was a good idea. They began to use it for Macbeth, and John Dennis was absolutely livid, and he wrote and shouted, "Damn them! They will not let my play run, but they will steal my thunder."
1: Oh wow! I love that, and what a gripping phrase! You know, that is just such a beautiful turn of phrase. Of course, it took off. Now I'm starting to think of who's trying to make idioms happen that are not going to happen. Like, who's going to try and make fetch happen? Howie, it's been really, really fun. I've got one more questioner for you. Paul from Humpty Doo's called in. Paul, which idiom do you want to know about?
2: The duck's nuts.
1: The duck's nuts. What does that mean, Paul? I don't think I've heard it before.
2: The duck's nuts, it means it's really good, doesn't it?
1: Oh, like the bee's knees.
0: It does. Yeah, and that's exactly it. There's this whole series of phrases in Australian English that came from the bee's knees. The bee's knees was actually first, but the duck's nuts actually came not far after that, in the 1920s specifically. And, you know, it came from this time when we began to move a lot of our Australian slangy phrases, you know, our C.J. Dennis's Sentimental Bloke, those sorts of plays onto stage. And Australians became really interested in all this gorgeous, playful language that we do. And duck's nuts was one of those phrases.
1: Well, there you
2: go. I know that. You there?
1: Yeah, we're here, Paul. What do you want to say?
2: Yeah, I know that bees have got knees, but I didn't know ducks had nuts.
1: Well, if they, whether they do or not, they're great, aren't they?
2: Fantastic. Right, I have a great day.
1: That's it. Thanks, Paul. Paul and Humpty Doo there. Hey, Howie, I really feel like we've put you through your paces, but like I love hearing about some of these like specifically Australian idioms. And I just wanted to ask, like, why did Australians do that? Why do we want to make like silly sayings out of everything?
0: These phrases specifically, a lot of these classic Australianisms come from theater and come from performance. And a lot of it is about making us stand out from our British origins. And that's why we saw that a lot of these classic phrases, you know, are dry as a dingo's donger and all of that sort of thing, They either came during World War One, and with the diggers carrying C.J. Dennis's and the other bush poets' books overseas with them, but also they got a big revival in the 1960s with Basa McKenzie and Barry Humphreys and his characters. And what seems to happen a lot of the time with these phrases is that we feel really warm about them. We feel really positively drawn to them. We love to perform them. We love to reinvent them. And yeah, they get swept up into these performances, you know. And language nerd David Astle, who writes for some of the Fairfax papers, he argues that Bluey is actually the most recent performer of these Australianisms, and I'd say it's not. He's not wrong. I mean, now we've got American kids saying words like Dunny, and I'm all down with that.
1: That's it. Spread it around. Howie, I have to read you some more of these cats, pajamas, ducks, nuts type chats. Devin the Doo says there used to be a pub in Darwin called Ducks Nuts, which I 100% believe. Helen from Malik says Ducks Nuts is also the quackery knackers. How do you like that?
0: Oh, that's gorgeous.
1: Oh, sorry. The quackers knackers. The quackers knackers. But I like that. I like that. Well done, Helen. Loving getting your idioms in, Howie. Thanks so much for your time this afternoon. It's been an absolute delight. Thinking about an idiom to pull from at the very end. It's been the bee's knees. There you go.
0: It's been the duck's nuts. I've loved it.
1: Fabulous, Howie. Have a great afternoon. That's Dr. Howie Mann, Senior Lecturer in Linguistics and Applied Linguistics at Monash University, sharing some insights into our most common sayings from all over. Thanks so much for all your texts. I'm sorry we couldn't get to them all. Hey, on the other side of some Buddy Holly, your news headlines, and hearing from the producer of the Fink Desert Race movie.

0: It's Buddy Holly with Every Day. We've been playing that on the radio for the past few weeks. And every time I hear it, I kept thinking, what? I know that this is the theme for a TV show that I've been watching. And what is it? Which one is it? I just remembered it's Welcome to Wrexham, which is the excellent documentary about Rob McElhenney from Always Sunny in Philadelphia and Ryan Reynolds buying a Welsh football team and getting them up into I don't know if they're in Premier League yet, but it's all really happening. They got them at least to Champions League. And that actually was the analogue I was thinking of for the Fink Desert Race movie. I feel like Welcome to Wrexham got so many fans and so many people heading over to Wrexham in Wales to watch this team play because that documentary was so huge. And I do wonder if the Fink Desert Race movie will do the same for Alice Springs and the Centre. Only time will tell. Are we going to be hearing from the producer of the Fink Desert Race movie before 4 o'clock? And I do still want to hear what NT event you would like to see made into a movie, the next Fink movie. Let's just put it on the calendar now. The Fink movie is years away. But hey, let's do it. What is the next NT event that should be a movie? Let me know. 0487 99 1057. It's 1057 ABC Radio Darwin and across the territory. Hope you're doing well. It's just on 3:30, which means it's time for your news headlines with Rio Davis.
1: Good afternoon.

0: afternoon. That making news. Charges against three men accused of assaulting a man at a northern Darwin bus interchange have been upgraded to murder after the man died months later. Police allege 48-year-old Martin Wyberg was attacked on March 12th and later died at Royal Darwin Hospital in May. Major crime detectives have since applied to upgrade the charges against the three men to one count of murder each. Two of the alleged murderers are set to face the Darwin local court tomorrow, while the third is set to front court in August. Advocates have raised concerns about how the federal government's proposed changes to the National Disability Insurance Scheme would affect parents caring for children with complex needs. Senators have begun 3 days of hearings in Melbourne, where witnesses are giving evidence on the draft legislation. The bill aims to place increased responsibility on parents, among other changes. The US has added multiple Chinese companies to a list of firms it believes are aiding China's military. E-commerce group Alibaba, internet search provider Baidu and automaker BYD are among the companies added to the Pentagon list. And US President Donald Trump has faced loud boos at Game 3 of the NBA Finals in his hometown of New York. Mr. Trump was shown on screen giving a military salute during the national anthem before the game began, prompting jeers from the crowd at Madison Square Garden. He's become the first US sitting president to attend the NBA Finals. The San Antonio Spurs won the game 115-111 over the New York Knicks. Nat, there'll be more news at 4.
1: Thanks, Rio. Clever as a cat. You know what? I'm making up idioms now. I don't even know. We've been talking about idioms and the origins of them. Rio, do you have any favourites?
0: I especially love, like, I think you might have been discussing this before, when idioms are sort of misremembered or when metaphors are become malaphors. And I had an experience of this to the extent that I couldn't tell what the original, like, it started as a bit of a joke to say it slightly wrong, but then I couldn't tell after enough time had passed what was correct and what was not. I used to say clean as a whistle, which I think is a mixing of, like, no, smooth as a whistle. Yeah, that's what I would always say, because I think the proper phrase is smooth as butter or clean as a whistle.
1: Mm.
0: But I would just always get those mixed up.
1: It's like, did you ever watch the IT Crowd? I think there's that whole episode that hinges on whether it's a damp squid or a damp squib.
0: Or to put someone on a petal stool.
1: A petal stool, yes. Put them on a cute little petal stool. And then you think, well, what does that actually mean exactly? The other one, the mixing up of couldn't care less and could care less.
0: Yeah.
1: Kind of mean the same thing, but opposite things.
0: Yeah. Just like those words like inflammable or flammable.
1: Mm.
0: Like, it doesn't really make a difference to the meaning.
1: That mixing up your metaphor does, by the way.
0: Yeah.
1: Hey, some good idioms. Thanks, Rio. We'll catch you in about half an hour.
0: Thank you.
1: Rio Davis there with your news headlines. Yeah, throw some more idioms my way. 0487991057. Howie's gone, so I will try our best to find the background for them. Or do let me know what is your what NT event should be. A movie next, because very soon we'll be hearing from the producers of a movie about Fink Desert Race. So if you have the next thing to pitch to them, we heard maybe the Beer Can Regatta or the Westmax Monster or the Beanie Festival. So many great, quirky, lovely and wild NT events, territory events that we could turn into a movie. And what kind of movie would it be? What's your pitch? Who would be in it? What would the vibe be? 0487 991057, or give me a call and we'll have a chat. 1300 057 222. This is Genesis with I Can't Dance.

0: It's Genesis, I Can't Dance on ABC. Darwin and across the territory. Hope you're doing well this afternoon. Nat Tentich here with you in for Liz Travaskis. Been talking about which NT event you reckon we should make a movie about. And I still want to hear your ideas. 0487 991 057. I'm talking about it because last week the news broke that Hollywood legend Chris Hemsworth is planning a feature film based on the dust and drama of Alice Springs's Fink Desert Race. But how do you take a story about the territory and take it to the world? How do you make it about real people and real racing? You know, do you do that? Or do you make it all fictional? Do you make it about a real racing year? What do you leave in? What do you leave out? Well, John Graham is the head of scripted film and television for Chris Hemsworth's production company, Wild State. He and the team are in Alice Springs to see the race all in all its dust and glory this King's Birthday long weekend. And he caught up with ABC Alice Springs's Emma Haskin.
1: So we met Rick and immediately Rick invited us out to his house and we got to meet Grabo, who is hanging out and, you know, has a whole crew there and really just like got introduced to the whole family out there, which was really fun. And again, for us to see not just the dynamic of the racers and the preparation for the race, but like, who are the people? What's the community around them? So they've been great. We met David Walsh and then a couple of his cousins and family. And, you know, we had a night.

0: at the golf club, and it seems like there was, you know, 30 people that were happy to talk and just kind of, you know, share their experiences.
1: And what does that give you in terms of plot development and character development?
0: It's just it's research. It's like trying to figure out how we could tell a story that, that again feels authentic, right? I think for the narrative structure of the movie, you know, we already have ideas in our head just of like, okay, what's the what what's a story that we feel like we know we can make and can entertain and put butts in the seats, but how do we do it in a way that that will actually take this world, this community, and present it in a real way? So again, keeping everybody here happy and excited about a movie that represents what they are, but also not just making a movie about, you know, a motorcycle race that could be anywhere or could be a make-believe race that we created. Instead, how do we make it truly representative of what happens here?
1: Will you be focusing on bikes or cars or a mixture of both?
0: There's probably going to be a mixture of both. I think, you know, Chris's history is with bikes. Mm-hmm. That'll most likely be the focus. But we've gotten to meet a lot of the folks in the trucks and the buggies, and like being able to capture that world. Like, again, 3 weeks ago or 4 weeks ago before we came out here, we were probably focused on the race itself. But now, having seen the pre-runs months out and then seeing the Legends Dinner and the scrutineering and the everything that goes into it, it just gives us more to play with, right? I think that's really what we're looking for as storytellers.
1: Will you be basing characters specifically on these people, or will they be sort of an amalgamation of different people and different experiences from who you've met?
0: It's still early, but I would say an amalgamation. Like, I think, you know, again, this is... And this is sort of how we work as a company, too. Like, this is going to be fiction, right? Like, we are going to be making... We're not making a biopic. We're not making a movie right now that's like, this is the history of Fink, necessarily. But we want all of that to be represented accurately. So, really, I think the characters, if we already had some prototypes in our mind, they're just colored by the people that you meet. So that's more of what it is. We do have, you know, another side of our company, the unscripted side, like the doc side, that's here and is working with Fink directly and working with Robbie Madison to do some documentary features. So those are more fact, right? Those are more capturing this race this year, specifically how it happens. Capturing Robbie and Kevin Williams and the Williams team, they have a participating in the race, and so we have some folks that are embedded with them. So that side of our business is going to be more of like the true story. Ours is going to be a little bit more just inspired by everything that we have absorbed this year.
1: And Chris Hemsworth presumably will be in this movie.
0: Yeah, I mean, it all started with that and with him raising his hand to do that. So we're just trying to find the best story to tell that can keep him happy and excited about making it.
1: And how are you going to do it? Would you have to restage the race to tell it, or would you use AI? Like, how will you do it?
0: I mean, I could tell you what I'm thinking, which, you know, again, it could always change. But even just being out here and running the course, it's really hard to recreate the entire race, right? Or to recreate the thousands of people that are going to be out here in the desert, you know, to actually bring thousands of extras out and try and recreate that doesn't make a whole lot of sense. What I would do is one, capture the race, capture as much of it as you can so that you have, you know, even in this year's, what you're looking at is sort of previs for your movie. Like, what does the race actually look like? Then you can use some of that footage to, you know, create B-roll and life within the movie that you're shooting. What's been fun for us just is like a production team that right now is just kind of pie in the sky is like, there's a version of us building a production plan around the actual race. So obviously this year's too soon, but let's say we were ready for next year. We're still here to film and capture the actual race, but maybe we shoot for a day or two on the end of the race, tack on Wednesday and Thursday, see if there's people that would stay back and want to be extras, see if we could kind of recreate at least a portion of the race actually on the racetrack. But then what you can also do is, given the prologue track, given the other tracks in the area that are a little more manageable, you could recreate tighter sections of the movie and of the race on those tracks where you could control it. So it's safe, you know, you don't have to worry about traffic or actual fans in you know, interfering or getting hurt or anything like that. It's kind of similar to the way that we are doing the research from a character and story standpoint, right, with the writers. We're also kind of like learning, what does this race actually look like? If we could make up, you know, our perfect production plan, are we 2 weeks here where we could control the track, we could control the grounds of the race and recreate as much of it as we want. But then you still probably want to get some of the actual spectacle of the race. So that's stuff that we'll figure out going forward. But, you know, it's even understanding watching it for the first time, because no one from our team has been here before. So watching it for the first time, like, what are the logistics of throwing Chris or another actor in the back of the race on an actual race day? You know, like, what would it look like? You know, how what would we have to be smart about when we actually, you know, come back and make the movie?
2: Lots and lots of things to consider when you're making a movie about a real life event. John Graham is the head of scripted film and television for Chris Hemsworth's production company, Wild State, speaking with the ABC's Emma Huskin about the logistics of getting a Fink film off the ground. But it is happening. It is in production. Might bring a whole swathe of new fans and fans and viewers to the middle of Australia to check out the Fink Desert Race. I was asking what is going to be next. What's the movie we make after the Fink movie? What is the NT event that deserves its own movie? 0487 991 0057. Helen from Mille Lacs says, what about a movie about the Girls Gone Fishing event? I want to learn more about the Girls Gone Fishing event. Do you think it's one of those kind of, I guess, like raunchy kind of comedy type things? Is it a girls trip? Is it a bridesmaids sort of situation? Or is it something a little bit more wholesome? Is it more of like a fried green tomatoes kind of, you know, ladies looking after each other, going on an adventure together kind of thing? Give me some more detail, Helen. Let's work this up. I think we might have something here. 0487 991 0057. What is the NT event that should be the next movie, the next event that should get the movie treatment? Nat Tenchich here with you on 105.7 ABC Darwin and across the territory, filling in for Liz Travaskis on your Tuesday afternoon at 10 minutes to 4. Very soon we'll be checking in with Adam Steer, what's coming up on your drive show, your territory-wide drive show this afternoon, because I'm here and not in the driver's seat. So you've got Adam right across the territory. I'll be seeing what's coming up after a bit of Beyoncé's Love on Top.

0: How about that tuning up for your Tuesday? Bit of Love on Top by Beyonce. Key change after key change after key change. We got this. It's been so nice hanging out with you this afternoon on 105.7 ABC Darwin and across the territory. I'm Nat Tentich. I'm normally in the drive slot opposite Adam Steer, but Adam, you've got the whole territory this afternoon.
1: Yes, and how wonderful is that going to be as we can celebrate what's been going on around the place. What's been the buzz in the studios in Alice Springs after, of course, the 50th Fink over the weekend with the tragedy of one of the writers losing their lives, but on the other side of it, there was a bit of love and romance in the red dust, wasn't there, in the centre?
0: There was a fair bit of love and romance in the red dust. Yes, in our very own office, it is true. In our very own office, a couple that met at Fink and had decided to make it engaged official at Fink.
1: Yes, yeah, yeah.
0: Bookends, so, you know.
1: Yeah, well, we might celebrate a little bit of that after 4 o'clock today. So you've been talking about idioms, right?
0: Yes, we have been talking about idioms. Do you have a favourite?
1: There's a Polish one, not my circus, not my monkeys, meaning not my problem.
0: Yeah, not my circus, not my monkeys. I love that one. That one's really good.
1: I often get them a little confused, is how, like I've been known to say, instead of putting your foot on the accelerator, I've sometimes even said on air, well, you know, when you put your finger on the accelerator, which of course you never do unless you're doing something idiotic.
0: Yes. Yes, it's not getting you very fast. You're not going very fast if you're putting your finger on the accelerator. Finger on the button. You're hovering your finger, putting your finger on the button, right? Putting finger on the pulse? Finger on the pulse.
1: That's barking up the wrong tree. What does that even mean?
0: Bucking up the wrong tree.
1: Barking.
0: Are you bucking up the wrong tree?
1: No, you're barking, but like why are you, I don't know. What's the one that you've got today? What has happened?
0: We've had the duck's nuts. That one was really popular. like the quackers knackers, apparently. Apparently there used to be a bar in Darwin called the Duck's Nuts. Is that true?
1: There was. It only closed a couple of years ago and now has been reopened to be Flicks. That's where the old restaurant, film movie cinemas are on Mitchell Street in the city.
0: I really enjoy that. So you go.
1: There's an Italian one called Lavo Mano La Ultra Mano. So wash hand, one hand washes the other hand, which is, comes from the south of Italy.
0: I like that.
1: Yeah.
0: I pick up what you're putting down there. Oh, there you go. Is that another one? I liked Viv in Rapid Creek who said, idioms are over the top. They've run their race, although I'm still keen as mustard for an old chook.
1: Exactly. So, look, after 4 o'clock today, loads to talk about. There's a couple of big strikes going on in the Northern Territory at the moment. We've got the corrections officers who are looking at some rolling strikes, and then the INPEX strike action looks like it will continue and, in fact, might ramp up. It's raised some questions over gas supply for some of the turbines that we have here in the top end of the Northern Territory. And the other big debate that was going on this morning in Darwin was over the $12 million cop shop at Nightcliff. It's been described by many as a white elephant, promised in 2016 by the ALP government at the time. And it's never had any operational police and it never opened 24/7. The police say it wasn't resourced properly. Today a big announcement happened. It's not even going to be a cop shop anymore. So we'll get some further reaction to that. A whole lot more, I reckon.
0: Okay. All across the territory. I'm getting another idioms just come through from Paul, a white elephant. There you go. So that's another one for you. The non-cop shop that was a bit of a white elephant.
1: Exactly.
0: If you want to hear a bit more about that, Adam Steer is with you on the other side of the 4 o'clock news. I've been Nat Tentich. It's been so lovely hanging out with you this afternoon. Who knows where I'll be tomorrow? I'll keep you updated. I'll catch you soon. See ya.
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6: Good afternoon, Rio Davis with ABC News. Northern Territory police have upgraded charges against three men involved in an alleged violent assault in Darwin's northern suburbs earlier this year to murder. Mitchell Abram reports.
7: Martin Weiberg died in hospital late last month, more than 2 months after three men allegedly stomped on his head at the former Casuarina bus exchange. Police say after continuing to investigate the incident, they submitted a brief to the Director of Public Prosecutions looking to upgrade existing charges from aggravated assault to murder, which was accepted by the DPP. The three men, aged 19, 26 and 31, are now facing one count of murder each. The 26 and 31-year-old are set to face the Darwin local court tomorrow, while the 19-year-old will appear next month.
6: A Northern Territory iron ore mine has gone into administration, owing the Australian Tax Office at least $4.5 million and the Northern Territory government at least $700,000 in payroll tax. Workers, contractors and unions say they've warned the NT government since Christmas that the Nathan River Resources mine on the NT's Gulf of Carpentaria was not paying wages or its bills, while safety problems were snowballing on its worksite. The mining operation has gone into administration, also owing its employees and local interstate contracting businesses hundreds of thousands of dollars. The NT organiser of the Electrical Trades Union, David Hayes, says the NT government's failed in its responsibility to ensure the company was properly resourced to continue operating.
8: The timeframes between the government looking at the books of an operation and how viable they are, maybe they need to be reduced so that companies can't get themselves in the hole, such as Nathan River have and affect so many people.
6: 3 days of public hearings into the federal government's proposed cuts to the National Disability Insurance Scheme have begun in Melbourne today. The specialist reporting team's Evan Young has more.
9: Disability advocates told senators they have a raft of concerns about the proposed legislation, including changes they worry will push more responsibilities onto already exhausted families. The committee also heard about concerns regarding a proposal to hand the NDIS Minister of the Day sweeping new powers to cut social and community support budgets, which can be spent on things such as support workers to take participants to work or medical appointments. The government says the changes are needed to make the now $50 billion scheme sustainable. NDIS and other government officials will give evidence later in the week.

0: The Barbecues Galore Group is set to wind up. The business was put into receivership earlier this year as it looked to find a buyer, but it's failed to do so. Barbecues Galore Group controls 62 stores, all of which will close. There are 27 franchise stores which are still being managed but are expected to close. The company has about 500 employees, all of whom are expected to lose their jobs. Overseas, US President Donald Trump says pilots aboard a US helicopter that went down near the Strait of Hormuz are fine and says nobody was injured. US media earlier reported it was unclear if the Apache was shot down or encountered some other problem. Hours before, the US says its forces had disabled a tanker in the Gulf of Oman in its effort to block Iranian ships from transiting the Strait of Hormuz. Speaking to reporters, Donald Trump added negotiations with Iran are going well and that they expect to sign a deal in the coming days.
1: We're in the final throes of what will be a very, very good deal that will not allow in any way, shape or form nuclear weapons, etc. And the strait will open up right away. It'll open up immediately upon signing, which could be in 2 or 3 days.
0: And Socceroos wingback Geordie Boss says the team has a strong internal belief ahead of the team's opening match against Turkey at Soccer's World Cup this Sunday. The 23-year-old's become an integral part of Tony Popovich's side and looks likely to play a prominent role during the World Cup. The Socceroos will also play the USA and Paraguay during the tournament. Boss says Popovich's confidence in the side has rubbed off on the players.
2: I think everyone has a good feeling about this World Cup, you know. I think anything is possible, and yeah, as you said, why can't it be us? You know, it has to be someone, so, you know, it can be us.
0: In the weather for today, it's sunny across the territory, a little more humid across the western top end and warmer through southern and central districts. Darwin's partly cloudy today with a top of 31. Catherine, sunny, 32. Tennant Creek, sunny, 27. And Alice Springs is also sunny, reaching a top of 24 degrees. ABC News.
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14: Yes, g'day, wherever you are, right across the NT, I'll be with you through till 6 today. Loads to talk about in a squeezed and action-packed program as usual. Federal politics, opposition leader Angus Taylor has not ruled out a preference deal with One Nation.
15: We'll work with others to get rid of this rotten Labor government. So obviously these are decisions that will ultimately be made by party organisations over time, but we will work with others to get rid of this rotten Labor government.
14: Prime Minister Anthony Albanese.
16: The problem for Angus Taylor is that if he tries to out One Nation, then they become indistinguishable and people more and more will go towards what they see as the real thing.
14: When those latest polls, I mean, I know polls you can't believe all the time, but, you know, 30%, I think, One Nation, the coalition together, are falling into the teens. If you changed your vote, you could let me know about it. 1300 057 222. Locally, remember the three strikes and you're out policies that have floated around the Northern Territory for some time. Three strikes, property crime behind bars. Three strikes, living in government housing, you're out on the street. Well, the NT government might be feeling a little nervous today. Two strikes are underway, and not just any old strike. Prison officers walking off the job again. And threats of 24-hour strike action against INPEX, raising questions about gas supply for our electricity turbines. Meanwhile, the NT government has announced they're investing what they say is a record $4 million in exploration grants to support 34 projects across the NT for a range of projects from copper to gold to rare earth, uranium and tungsten, right? I mean, is that enough money? Remember, we paid

0: just over $2 million a day, per day in interest alone, per day. We have huge gas reserves in the Northern Territory. I mean, why isn't the NT the Dubai of Australia? Give me the argument for expanding our gas and mining industry in the NT today. 1-300-057-222. Remember, Norway has a sovereign growth fund of over $3 trillion, four times the GDP of the country. Also mean things like free university education. Let me know about that. 1-300-057-222. And then I'm going to give you a stat in a little while. If you are a First Nations person, you are, I mean, get it is hard to even read, you are 32.5 times more likely to have a lower limb amputated due to complications from wounds. Wounds Australia are going to be your guests in a little while, but we'll kick off the program today and send me some debates around your mining. Should we be spending more money expanding our gas and mining industry in the Northern Territory? How? Give me your argument. 1-300-057-222. We're going to head to the Nightcliff Cop Shop, though, in a moment.
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0: Before we get there, the Fire and Rescue Services, this is advice only, but a fire has started in the area around Kante Road and Heath Road near the Stuart Highway in Kilgariff, so in central Australia. It's under control. The fire is at a stage where firefighting resources are only required for patrol purposes and major reignition is unlikely, but smoke from the fire may affect visibility. So please monitor your conditions and stay listening to ABC Darwin right across the Northern Territory. I'll keep you updated on that. 4:09, an active $12 million police station in Nightcliff to be staffed 24/7. That was the ALP election promise in 2016, a promise that never happened. Accusations by police that the government of the day failed to resource the situation and the station properly. Well, that dream's now over. The CLP government announcing today the cop shop, some describe as a white elephant, will now transform to the Fire and Emergency Services headquarters.
3: We really want to be part of the community, not just a building that stands there. We want to integrate with the community.
0: That's the Northern Territory Fire and Emergency Services Commissioner Andrew Wharton speaking with Lara Stimson earlier today. The Commissioner spelling out what the building, the much-debated building, will be used for.
3: Can categorically assure the public that there won't be loud sirens coming out of our building. What we're relocating into that building is our headquarters component and our Northern Territory Emergency Service. So that's our corporate support side of the house, the executive, the Northern Territory Emergency Service operatives, and some other support functions as well. So it's you're not going to see fire appliances coming and going from that building. It is largely a headquarters.
0: Lil went out and asked a couple of locals what they thought of losing the police station.
4: We don't have much police surrounding around the supermarket. It would be much better if we had a police station near us.
5: I think it probably should stay as a police station. It would be pretty good to have an operating police station here, and it seems like a really big precinct, so it should be used properly.
6: Yeah, how do you feel about that?
7: It's always closed. You go there and on a Saturday and Sunday and it's closed, so there's no point in having it.
8: Well, I think it's a disaster. Total waste of public money. It was never utilised properly and was totally out of scale for the suburb it's in.
5: And the news that it's being turned into a fire and emergency headquarters?
8: Poor decision as well. It's in the wrong location. Well, you need a presence in Nightcliff because of the social issues that are here. You certainly need a police presence in Nightcliff.
5: Yeah, what do you make of the news?
9: It's good that it's being used for something.
5: Was it not being used well before, do you think?
9: No, I don't think so.
0: Local businesses say it's only a matter of time before someone gets seriously hurt. This is only a year after the tragic murder of a local grocer that rocked the community and some would say ripped the fabric of our community apart. Kathy runs Alicat's Barber, which is in that shopping precinct, and I spoke to her earlier.
6: Fairly disappointed, considering the police station was supposed to be there for our safety.

0: the suburbs' safety, and we've had nothing but lies right from the start with that building. So as Leah called it, a glorified office space, that's all it is. And now, yeah, the fireys are moving in, which, you know, with the big sign out there saying Nightcliff Police Station, maybe some people may have feared, oh, you know, well, there's a police station there, I won't do that. But now, hey, that's all down, that's all gone. So
1: yeah, I mean,
0: our safety will be compromised.
1: You and I have been talking about antisocial behaviour and unrest that happens around the shopping centre for some years.
0: Yeah, it's been really bad. I've been away for almost 2 weeks, and it's been super crazy the last couple of weeks, apparently, just with a lot of antisocial behaviour and drunkenness. We've had groups being taken in a cab, I've heard. They've been taken away in a cab and then brought back sometime later, even more drunk than what they left. So I don't know what's going on there, but that taxi driver's name was taken and his number, and he was reported, because I'm not too sure where they're getting the alcohol from, but we don't think it's from alcohol outlets. We think they're being sold alcohol by someone, and we need to get down to find out who that is.
1: Behaviour been like in that?
0: Shocking.
1: Yeah.
0: Yeah. We have a group message in our little Nightcliff shops. And because I have been away, I've still been getting the messages, and it has been pretty chaotic on a daily basis, where police have been called, the Larrakia Nation. We've had quite a few different numbers. Ed Smelt has been wonderful. He's been giving us a list of people to call, because it has been that bad. Today is my first day back.
1: Yeah, and some of the businesses have raised concerns about safety of both patrons and staff.
0: Absolutely. Yeah, yeah, they have. It's been a bit worrisome just because of a little bit violent, and we haven't been getting that much response back from police or Larrakia Nation. It just seems to be we're forever, well, in the messages I felt that they were desperately trying to call someone to come and help, because especially Janet, the naturopath, she said she felt really unsafe because all in front of her building, and really, really drunk.
1: Used to have a police station, an active police small station in that shopping centre.
0: Mm-hmm.
1: Would you like to see one back?
0: Course. Oh, definitely. We had, we had trouble back then as well, but because we had the police station up there, they were just walking down to get their lunch, for instance, but their presence in the area got rid of a lot of the antisocial behaviour, whereas now we have no police around, we have no police patrolling, and yeah, the antisocial behaviour and the drunkenness has been off the scale.
1: So that's one of the local business people in Nightcliff, Kathy, I was speaking to earlier on today. We have contacted Northern Territory Police for a response, but 10 years after a failed promise and still no permanent police presence in Nightcliff, we know police resources are stretched right across the Northern Territory. Is the blue chip coastal suburb where they should go, or should the government be looking to put more officers, more resources in Alice, in places like Katherine? 1300 057 222 is the number to call. 1300 057 222. 4:15 on ABC Radio Darwin. The stats are not like, if you are a First Nations or identify as a First Nations person, you are 32 times more likely to have a lower limb amputated due to complications from a wound than non-First Nation Australians. What on earth is going on there? We're going to get to that in a moment. And then after the news at 4:30, waves of up to 11 metres have hit Wellington's south coast. Residents have been evacuated. I'm going to take you there also after the latest in ABC News. Before we get anywhere, though, I mean, you know, let's start off with The Cure on a beautiful Tuesday afternoon.

0: Oh, there you go. The Cure, Love Cats, to make you feel really old. That's 43 years old, that song.
1: In the days of the British Empire, things were taken.
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0: The NT government has announced what they say is a record $4 million in exploration grants to support, 34 projects across the Northern Territory. And this is for a range of projects from copper, gold, rare earths, uranium, tungsten. But is that enough money? Remember, we pay just over $2 million a day in interest alone. We have a huge gas reserves in the Northern Territory. We've got huge resources in the Northern Territory. I mean, why isn't the NT the Dubai of Australia? Give me the argument for expanding our gas and mining industry in the Northern Territory. 1300 057 222 is the number to call. Dave and Gove says, we are getting ripped off for the Territory's resources and we can't afford things like mental health services because of it. The mining companies keep walking off with all the cash. We need a cheap energy source if we're to survive and prosper. So we need to have a state gas company drill our own. We can't trust our kids' future to untrustworthy, self-interested foreign multinationals. So you want a big government, Dave. A state-owned gas company. A state gas company is what you'd like. 1300 057 222. Do you agree with that? Let me know. 1300 057 222. 22 past four. I wonder how many times you've heard the expression mining for territory gold. And I'm not talking about gold in the ground. It's in reference to medical staff dealing with small wounds that get infected, both in the tropics and in the centre. It can happen quickly, can happen to anyone. Even so, this is a stat that left me speechless this morning. If you identify as a First Nations person, you are 32.5 times more likely to have a lower limb amputated than a non-First Nations Australian. I say that again, 32 times more likely to have a limb cut off because of an infection if you are a First Nations person.

0: Wounds Australia has announced some clinical training in chronic wounds in the NT. Jeff Antcliffe is the CEO of Wounds Australia, and Hayley Ryan is a clinical nurse consultant. Welcome to both of you to the top end of the Northern Territory. Hi.
1: Hi, Adam.
2: Hello.
0: Okay, so these stats are shocking. Was it something, I'll start with you, Jeff, is it something that you go, well, when you come up with those stats, 32.5 times more likely to get your bottom of your leg chopped off. What?
1: Yeah, when we're talking about the gap in healthcare standards between First Nations people and others, it is absolutely horrendous. So, yes, it is something we need to take action with. One of the things that we've been really keen to do is speak to the First Nations people, and we've been asking First Nations people to help us do this. So we've been out there for a couple of months now on television, and you'll see us inside the Aboriginal medical clinics right across the territory with information to provide First Nations people with what they need to be aware of to try to avoid a chronic wound.
0: Not only for First Nations, there's lots of patients that do this where they're not compliant about their wound care. Hayley, how do you get people to say, come on, you've got to treat this seriously, otherwise you're in a pile of trouble?
2: Yeah, I think there is a thought that you can just deal with it yourself. I'll put a Band-Aid on it, it will get better in a week's yeah. time. The problem is some of these wounds don't, and that could be because of underlying other issues. And so what we want to focus on, if you're seeing those short, small signs, redness at the site, swelling, maybe a bit of pain, changes to the fluid coming out, as you would call it, pus, go and get it checked out. You know, go into your Aboriginal Medical Centre, go into your general practitioner, call on us wound experts, because we can have patients living with these wounds for many, many years. I've had patients for 19 years living with wounds, 54 years living with wounds.
0: What?
2: Yeah. This is not a week or two when it's gone.
0: Oh, I'm in the tropics. I am highly anxious, but I'm hyper aware, hyper vigilant about any type of wound that I get, that even if it's a scrape or something like that, on day one, I'll draw a texture around the outside of the wound so I can see whether it's
2: perfect.
0: Growing, how red it's getting, what it's doing. It's just, is it?
2: We want to do that. Absolutely. Yeah. That's a really good tip. But you also mentioned you're in the tropics. It's really hot up here. And so what we might recommend for a bandage, for example, to go on, it's too hot to wear. So we'll find people will remove them. So we need to call out to some of the clinicians, which is why we're doing training in the top end, to look at some alternatives for your environment.
0: What's the difference, do you say, to dealing with those type of chronic wounds in Central Australia in the desert as it is in the top end, in the tropics?
2: Yeah, all comes down to heat, sweat, wearability. Will that product that you're using stay on? Are you going to be comfortable with it? Is there an alternative available? And also looking for those signs that I mentioned earlier is really important. The biggest thing that I'd also mention is cleaning it. How are you cleaning that wound? There's lots of dirt and other things that can get in that wound, compromise, cause those infections, which can, of course, lead down the path of amputation.
1: And sometimes it's as simple as just check your feet every day, particularly if you've got diabetes. Have a look at the underside of your foot. Look out for a start of a wound. It's just so critical.
0: Yeah. You get different advice over wound cleaning. Are you supposed to keep it covered for 4 days? Are you supposed to take it off and clean it every day? It's difficult. And that's difficult for me, where English is my first language. Once this becomes my second, third or fourth language, this can become entirely hard to sort of get around.
2: It's really dependent on the wound type that we're dealing with, which is why it's really important that you get that wound assessed and looked at, whether it's from your Aboriginal health worker or whoever it might be, and work out what you're going to put on it. Now, we do have some products that will last for 3 or 4 days, absolutely. But then you have to weigh it up. Is it going to last in the environment you're living in? And sometimes not. And so sometimes we do change them more frequently.
0: Okay, so what's the biggest mistakes that we see in the Northern Territory in terms of wound management?
2: Not getting into a healthcare practitioner early enough. We know that delays in treatment and assessment can delay wound outcomes. I work with mob all the time. I'm Aboriginal myself, and I know that it's important to speak with not just the patient, but also their family. How can you get buy-in and work with communities to get better outcomes?
1: Too often we take that attitude, she'll be right. And men are particularly known for
0: yes.
1: this.

0: So it's really on us to actually take a wound serious. When you've got a chronic wound, there's a couple of things that it's going to cause. Firstly, it's going to give you pain. It's going to cause embarrassment because you might have that smell associated with it. I guarantee the longer you have it, you're going to have financial challenges as well. So having a chronic wound is not a good thing. So get it dealt with quickly. See your clinician. Go and see your local Hayley.
1: What's the definition of a chronic wound?
2: That's a great question. Anywhere from 4 to 6 weeks. It is a little bit different in some of the research, but 4 to 6 weeks is a good guide of not healing. So no signs of healing. You're starting to enter into what we call stuck in an inflammatory phase. So the wound's not progressing to that healing point, and we're going to have some real complications after that.
1: Okay, so tell me about what you're rolling out in the top end.
0: Well, we've just actually come from today in Darwin, where we had about 40 people at a training event here in Darwin, which was fantastic. It's gone all day for us. On Thursday, we're down in Alice Springs, and we've got around about 40-odd clinicians coming together again to learn about the best practice on how to deal with particularly lower leg issues.
1: And what are they saying to you when they go, "Oh, I didn't expect that." You know, you would have thought the clinicians would go, "Of course I know how to deal with wounds. I'm a clinician." But
2: yeah, it's a great fallacy. So
1: yeah.
2: What we know in a lot of our universities, there's not much time, including in the medical degree for doctors and nursing degrees, there's not much training in wound care. And so they're novices, and they'll tell you that they're novices. What are we hearing? They're saying, "When can you come to Katherine? When can you come to the next place?" That's what we're hearing.
1: Well, look, the best of luck, because obviously if we reduce the amount of chronic wounds there are, then we're going to reduce the demand, particularly on our overstretched hospital resources that we have here.
0: Yeah, and very much we're going to change lives. And that's the bottom line.
1: ABC Radio Darwin, right across the Northern Territory. Adam Steer with you, your guest today. Jeff Antcliffe, CEO of Wounds Australia, and Hayley Ryan, a clinical nurse consultant. How long are you up in the Northern Territory for, you two?
2: For the week.
1: Okay, well, enjoy the warm weather.
2: Thank you.
0: Thaw down. It's been a pleasure.
1: Talk to you soon. Bye.
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3: You're with Adam Steer.
1: Yes, I know. Amputations, there's some that don't have a good track record of hygiene or care for themselves. It is difficult, I know that, at 4:30 on this lovely Tuesday afternoon. Let's head to the ABC newsroom and get the latest from Rhea Davis.
8: Good afternoon, Adam. Making news, a group of known associates of a top-end bikie has been arrested 5 days after he allegedly jumped from a Darwin court dock and escaped. Police say Brant Graham ran from the Darwin local court during a bail application on Friday and has been on the run since. 7 people have been arrested during the search for the 44-year-old over outstanding warrants, breach of bail and drug offences. A 25-year-old woman remains in custody and is being investigated for assisting the Mongols bikie. Federal opposition leader Angus Taylor has left the door open to a preference deal with One Nation 2 years out from the next federal election. It comes after Liberal Party president and former Prime Minister Tony Abbott reportedly endorsed a potential deal with the minor party. At the 2025 election, 75% of One Nation preferences flowed to the coalition. Mr. Taylor says preference decisions will be made by the party in due course. And Pope Leo has met with 6 survivors of clergy sexual abuse in Madrid, vowing to consider their suggestions for how the Catholic Church can improve its response to the crisis. The Vatican says the meeting lasted about an hour at the Vatican Embassy in Madrid. Spain's Catholic hierarchy has only recently begun reckoning with its legacy of abuse and cover-up after long dismissing the severity of the scandal. Adam, there'll be more news at 5.
1: Thank you, Rio. We'll talk then. See ya.
8: Thanks.
1: That's Rio Davis from the newsroom. We'll have more news for you at 5 today.
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5: And the Northern Territory.
1: Oh my gosh, I'm going to take you across the ditch in a little while. Wellington, evacuations are in order after mass weather events, including waves of up to 11 metres. As you just heard Rio saying there, there's a lot of movement in federal Parliament. This is what Angus Taylor had to say this morning.
6: We'll work with others to get rid of this rotten Labor government. So obviously these are decisions that will ultimately be made by party organisations over time, but we will work with others to get rid of this rotten Labor government.
1: Anthony Albanese in response.
11: The problem for Angus Taylor is that if he tries to out one nation, then they become indistinguishable. And people more and more will go towards what they see as the real thing.
1: The coalition jumping in bed with One Nation, was it inevitable? Is it something you'd support? 1300 057 222 is the number to call. Meanwhile, the NT has announced what they say is a record $4 million in exploration grants to support projects across the NT. Copper, gold, rare earth, uranium, tungsten. But is that enough money? Remember, we pay just over $2 million per day, every day, in interest alone in the Northern Territory for our debt. We've got massive gas reservations. Why aren't we the Dubai of Australia? Give me the argument for our expanding gas mining industry in the NT. 1300 057 222. G'day, Adam, says Bob in Lee Point. Russia, China and North Korea all have state-owned companies. That's after Dave and Goes said, what we need is a state gas company and we can drill our own. Deb says, I find it hilarious that the Prime Minister and crew constantly bang on about net zero because of dirty coal and gas is killing the planet, yet they are mining it and send billions of people to merrily use it overseas. Bloody hypocrites. Keep your thoughts coming. 1300 057 222. James Engelman is from the Australian Traffic Network. This is what the roads look like in Darwin.
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12: Accident breakdown free this afternoon. Busy though. McMillan's Road near Amy Johnson Avenue, the Stuart Highway, Waldo, Wendelli and Berrima, McMinn Street for the city, Tiger Britain Drive at Tiventar Road. Roadworks continuing to Trower Road, Perra Drive at the Stuart Highway at Villeroy Road as well. Our travel time between Casuarina and the city around 18 minutes. That's the latest traffic on ABC Radio Darwin.
1: James Engelman will have some more traffic for you at the same time tomorrow. Sally Cutter's got the weather.
13: 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Weather.
1: Hello, Sally. How are you going? How have you survived the cooler evenings and cooler mornings, particularly in Darwin over the last couple of days?
14: It's called a jumper.
1: Yeah, it is called a jumper. Although I couldn't find mine, so I just had to shiver a little bit. What about your much-beloved pooch? How do they survive the cooler weather?
14: Well, I think she's not too bad because we just come back from Melbourne where it was even colder, so it was probably a good transition back into the top end.
1: Okay. And what happens? So you've obviously on the plane, what's your dog's name?
14: Esther.
1: Esther, which is your guide dog. So when you're on a plane, does she get a seat as well or does she sit on the ground? How does that work?
14: She gets a footwell to herself, basically, probably the best way to put it. So the seat next to me is blocked out.
1: Yeah.
14: But so I still have some leg room. But because I think somewhere I was reading, if you're over a certain size, you need to have another seat. And if you're even bigger, you need three seats. So I think it's probably in the States where you can take your ginormous dogs on the plane. But
1: yeah.
14: Being a guide dog, she is definitely on the floor.
1: Okay. Good work, Esther. All right, let's get to the weather. We might as well start in the top end and move our way down. Well, that was weird this morning as I woke my son up to go to school. It was raining.
14: Yeah. We've got another golf line out there, so you can't 100% rule it out, but it's... But we're getting these golf lines coming across, so what often happens if you see showers on the east coast in the morning... Next morning, we get them sort of over sort of around the top end. If we get the good ones coming through, sort of about or just after dawn into Nhulunbuy, that's when we get the squall lines coming across. But the slow moving ones tend to arrive about dawn.
1: Okay, so they're sort of early morning squall lines in the.
14: These wouldn't really be squall lines. These are just sort of it's the wave cause propagating off Cape York that's sort of just helping them kick off.
1: Okay. So are we getting more humid in the top end, or is it going to be dry? What can we expect today and tomorrow?
14: Well, we do have a little bit more humidity coming in overnight. With the winds are turning a bit more easterly, and we're seeing fogs over the eastern parts of the top end and in the Carpentaria district. It's fairly shallow, so it may mix out a little bit during the day, but it's not that really dry stuff that we had sort of over the weekend and last week. So just a slight increase, which means that we're going to see slightly warmer minimums. Darwin, we're looking at 21 tonight, 33 tomorrow. But if you're Noonan Way, 19 to 34. So not those really, really cold nights once you get away from the coast. Having said that, if you're down in Katherine, we're looking at 16 to 33. So not quite as cold as they have been, but it's still not as cold. Warm as once you get closer to the coast.
1: All right, well, let's move into the Barkly and then down into the centre.
14: Okay, so we'll continue down the tracks as we head down to the Barkly, when I can actually find where my mouse has got to. So Tennant Creek, 15 to 28. It might be a little bit of cloud around there. We may see a few showers in the southern Barkly tomorrow. Just a slight chance and some light showers. If we continue along the Stuart Highway, Alice Springs, we're looking at 8 to 26. So that's a much warmer night because they got down to 1.3 last night, or this morning. So it's definitely going to be much warmer.
1: Oh, it's perfect. 8 to 26. It's lovely weather. Thank you, Sally. Yeah. We'll talk soon. See ya.
14: Okay. Well, bye.
1: Sally Cutter, Senior Forecaster at the Weather Bureau. Hold on to your hats. We are speaking about the weather. There has been some nasty weather storms in New Zealand. Authorities have been urging residents along the south coast in New Zealand to evacuate after gale force winds, rough seas. Waves between 9 and 11 metres along the city's south coast. I'm going to take you there next. Before we take you to the wedding cake in the top end, so much to do, don't go anywhere. Sophie B. Hawkins, she would not be promoting gas and oil activities in the Northern Territory, as she does do a lot of activism. She also wishes that she was somebody's lover, I guess. It's 20 to 5, ABC Darwin, right across the Northern Territory. Adam Steer with you.

0: ABC Darwin, right across the Northern Territory. I wish I was your lover. We're going to head to New Zealand in a sec.
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3: Troy and Nolan Boy says, sentimental umbilical cord was not on my ABC radio bingo card this morning. Wasn't on mine either, but I always like to be surprised and delighted.
1: ABC Darwin.
0: 100-kilometre gusts have hit our cousins over in New Zealand, Wellington's south coast. Hundreds of seafront residents have been evacuated. Mary Argue is from Radio New Zealand. Mary, welcome to the top end of Australia. Tell me, 11 metre high waves, I can't even imagine. What's going on?
4: Yeah, well, hey, Adam, the south coast has taken a pounding today in Wellington. Huge, huge swells that have come in and, you know, run right up onto the shore. And as you say, there are hundreds of seafront properties there which were right in the line of fire. But those 11-metre swells, massive, massive waves, and are hard to picture, they actually were further offshore. So luckily, what was predicted to land onshore hasn't actually come through. So the major consequences, you know, rocks and logs and, you know, big waves crashing up onto the road has kind of bypassed. So danger not as terrible as predicted.
0: So the humongous waves, the risk is over there. What about for those waterfront properties, though? I know there was an evacuation order. Is that still in place?
4: Well, actually, that was lifted only a couple of hours ago. So the order was given last night. A state of emergency was declared and, you know, people were advised to get out of their homes. So we've got a lot of the old sort of cottages or low-lying batches and, you know, there's only a small, in some places, you know, section of roads separating them from the sea. So they can get hit. And in 2020, there was a huge storm that came through and certainly they copped it. You know, some of the cars parked along there were flooded. There was quite a bit of damage. But this time, not so much. Those predictions didn't come to pass. So it was only, yeah, a couple of hours ago, the state of emergency was lifted and people were told they could head back home. So I'm sure they're very grateful to be heading back.
0: So this was a close encounter, not too much damage. I know one plane plane got flipped over, but is that about it or...?
4: Well, yeah, the small sort of golden, I think it was a Golden Air or Golden Bay caravan plane that did tip over. That was probably one of the worst of it. The mayor has said there hasn't been any reports of major damage. However, there is still a high tide that's meant to come through at midnight New Zealand time. So he's asking people to stay vigilant. You know, the combination of those big swells out in Cook Strait and also a southerly wind, it can, you know, can cause some damage, can be some big waves, but he thinks the worst of it has passed.
0: Mary Argue is from Radio NZUR on ABC Darwin, right across the Northern Territory. Adam Steer with you, 13 away from 5. Mary, like, tell me about the conditions, though, at the moment. I mean, we can deal, particularly in the top end, where we're dealing with tropical cyclones a lot. They can be pretty scary and hairy, but we're reasonably warm when it happens. What's it like with 130-kilometre winds in winter?
4: Oh, it's absolutely frigid. I mean, I can only imagine what you're experiencing in Darwin. I'd love to head over there. I live out on the south coast. There are a lot of people that that live out in that section of Wellington, and it is super exposed. I mean, we've got the Cook Strait right there, and so I heard the waves crashing last night. You know, they're thunderous when they get going. And the wind, oh my goodness, the wind, when it whips up, it's like an exfoliation on the face. The sand just comes and like takes it off. So, I mean, it was cold. People were out and about today. There's one cafe in particular along the south coast that wasn't, you know, in the evacuation zone, and they were heaving today. They had heaps of people through. It's a great spot to look at the waves because they are impressive.
0: Yeah, but cold. Well, okay, well, stay safe, Mary. Thank you so much for your time. Come and visit us in the dry season up here. It's perfect every day, by the way.
4: Sounds fantastic. I'll see you there soon, I hope.
0: See you, bye. There's Mary Argue from Radio NZ. It is 12 away from 5.
5: This is what drives footballers mad. It's the lack of inconsistency.
6: One of the Motherwell players looks like he's taken an elbow up the far end.
7: Stupid, stupid, stupid. That is throwing away your wicket.
0: As one of my former colleagues used to say, sport Up to 8 past players and officials will be inducted into the Australian Football Hall of Fame at an event tonight in Melbourne. Players are eligible for the accolade once they've been retired for more than 5 years. Four times Sandover medalist in the Waffle, Bill Walker, will be elevated to legend status for his distinguished playing career at Swan Districts through the 60s and 70s. Overseas, in the San Antonio Spurs have won Game 3 of basketball's NBA Finals, defeating the New York Knicks on the road by 4 points. The Knicks still hold a 2-1 lead in the best of seven series ahead of Game 4 on Thursday. In the NRL back home, the Newcastle Knights have stood down second rower Jermaine McEwen following a drink driving charge. In a statement, the club says the 21-year-old has been suspended for one match. And finally, this. Independent economist Dr. Gruen says the Macquarie Point Stadium in Tasmania, right, which is part of the conditions for a new AFL licence for the Tasmanian Devils, could come with a $1.5 billion, with a B, $1 billion price tag. Dr. Gruen's latest report, commissioned by a group campaigning against the stadium, suggests additional expenditure. Cost pressures caused by the war in the Middle East have increased the project's overall cost. This is obviously something we are watching with some divine interest in the Northern Territory as we consider whether the next AFL licence after the Tassie licence, if it gets rewarded, should come to the Northern Territory. If you've got a thought on that, 1300 057 222 is the number to call. That's a bit for sport for today. What's been going on in the wedding cake? Estimates in Parliament. The Chief Minister has been in the spotlight.
8: There will be those internal reviews on how we can do things better, but there is still so much work happening, including the finalisation of the $100 million flood recovery fund.
0: That's the Chief Minister after getting drilled down on her government's reaction to the natural disasters we have had in the Northern Territory and that there will be internal-only investigations into it. We'll hear more about what's been going on in Parliament today in just a moment. I keep your thoughts coming, though. 1300 057 222. These debates, right? We pay $2 billion a day in interest alone, so why aren't we pouring a whole bunch of money into increasing our gas, our oil, our resources industry? Why aren't we the Dubai of Australia? Give me an argument for expanding our gas and mining industry in the Northern Territory. Help me out here. 1300 057 222. We'll head to the wedding cake next. After the couple that split up, got divorced, then wrote a whole album about getting divorced, the teenage kids went, "Ugh, why did you do that?" Casey Chambers and Shane Nicholson, Up or Down, this is it.

0: Oh, there you go. Casey Chambers and Shane Nicholson, up or down on ABC Darwin. Let's head to the wedding cake now because we'll see what's been going on today.
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0: NT estimates started today. Chief Minister in the spotlight, Leah Fenocchiaro, does hold the emergency services portfolio and have been facing opposition scrutiny over the flooding in estimates.
2: There will be those internal reviews on how we can do things better, but there is still so much work happening, including the finalisation of the $100 million flood recovery fund.
0: The ABC's Joseph Hathaway-Wilson has been watching Parley with some interest today. What's been going on?
3: Well, Adam, as you know, the Chief Minister holds quite a few portfolios. In among that is police and its emergency services, as well as the Office of the Territory Coordinator, this new position which was created in the past 18 months to really spur on and revitalise the territory economy. So there's been no shortage of things to discuss and no shortage of arguments either, as you can really imagine. Now, that is really the most fascinating thing that's happened today, is this discussion about the flood response. So it was particularly taking place between the member for Daly, Duran Young, and the Chief Minister, Leah Fenocchiaro. Plenty of questions about funds that were being allocated to the flood affected communities who are now in dire need of repair. Now, one of the particular talking points was about, they said, $20 million, which the man in charge of those flood recovery efforts, Ken Davies, at one point in the NT News a couple of months ago said, "We've allocated $20 million to the recovery of Nauyoo or Daly River." Duran Young had a couple of questions about the allocation of that money, given they've only seen about $8.5 million worth of it so far. He was also questioning the $100 million, which is, you know, the big wad of cash that was being spread all across the Northern Territory, where that money was going, to which the Chief Minister said, well, the fact is we only spent $12.5 million of it. And she could break down where it had been spent. You know, about, I think it was give or take $5 million in Alice Springs, about $4 million in Catherine, and the other distributed among the Big Rivers region. But certainly plenty of questions arising from that.
0: Yeah, and how much worth is it trying to spend $20 million to upgrade a bunch of houses that you are then planning to move as well with the Daly community up in question?
3: Yes, absolutely. It's a really interesting one to watch, Adam, because as opposed to plenty of other states, territories or the Commonwealth as well, our committee, which hosts these estimates, budget estimates here, is actually mainly staffed with government members, CLP members. So it's not chaired by the opposition as it usually is. And so you have this interesting back and forth dynamic where you've got the Labor members and the crossbench, such as like Justine Davis, who's also asking questions on behalf of Yingya Guyala, in between the CLP members who are trying to sort of balance out those scrutinous questions with, yeah, but how many houses have we built compared to the last Labor government? So that's almost half the fun or half the frustration, depending on whose side you're on, in this whole process is just the theatre of it.
0: Yeah. ABC's Joseph Hathaway-Wilson is your guest. He has been doing the thing that he has to do so that we don't have to do it, which is what estimates. No, estimates is where all the tricks is in Parliament. So the Chief Minister up today, does she remain there tomorrow or do we see new ministers in the firing line?
3: No, so it would go on to a new minister every day and eventually two ministers per day. So the Chief Minister's been here all day. She'll remain there till 5:30. Tomorrow is another, just one minister tomorrow as well, the Treasurer, Bill Yan, who's also the Department of Logistics and Infrastructure Minister. And from there on, I think it goes on to two ministers a day. So after that, I actually need to remind myself of the schedule.
0: But it'll be further ministers along the way. Hey, Joseph, thank you so much for taking some time out of your very busy day. Look forward to your reports coming out later this afternoon. We'll talk then.
3: Thank you, Adam.
0: There's ABC's Joseph Hathaway-Wilson, who has been watching Parliament today. It's going to get very interesting what happens in estimates over the next few days. After the news, you're going to hear about one of the two massive strike actions which is happening in the Northern Territory at the moment. This is for the INPEX workers, who are now suggesting that INPEX, the Japanese gas giant, has been using unqualified staff to run production. The unions are threatening 24-hour rolling strike action. And then there are questions about the gas which we are buying off INPEX at the moment to supply our turbines, whether that still will continue. There's more after the news. It's 5.
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6: 105.7 ABC Darwin. Good afternoon. Rio Davis with ABC News. Northern Territory police have arrested a top-end bikie 5 days after he escaped from a courthouse dock. Brant Graham allegedly sprinted from Darwin local court on Friday during a bail application. Police say they were following a car around Lakeview Boulevard and Chung Hwa Terrace when they found him this afternoon. Both Mr. Graham and a male driver have been taken into custody. Dozens of prisoners arrested over the weekend have been remanded in custody until tomorrow due to strike action at two NT prisons. Roxanne Fitzgerald reports.
7: Darwin correctional officers walked off the job this morning to strike for 12 hours, leaving dozens of people arrested over the weekend unable to get to court for their matters today, despite corrections giving assurances strike action wouldn't impact court cases. In the Darwin local court today, defence lawyers argued the court did not have the power to remand prisoners in circumstances where they missed court through no fault of their own, while the prosecution argued it would be too risky to release them. In deciding to keep them on remand, Chief Judge Elizabeth Morris said the majority of cases were relatively serious and the strike action would end today.
6: An iron ore mine on the NT's Gulf of Carpentaria has been put into administration, owing workers, contractors and other creditors more than $300 million. ASIC documents obtained by the ABC show Nathan River Resources was put into administration, owing its employees at least $960,000. The Electrical Trade Union's NT organiser, David Hayes, says workers are waiting to hear from administrators BRI Ferrier what they may be able to recover.
8: We've got workers missing tens of thousands of dollars into their superannuation funds, up to, I think, 4 or 6 weeks pay, straight out pay. People have still got tools left out on site. Yeah, it's an absolute mess out there.
6: The NT Chief Minister says a review of emergency services response to record flooding in the top end earlier this year will likely be conducted internally rather than by an independent body. Chief Minister Leah Finocchiaro holds the emergency services portfolio and has been facing opposition scrutiny over the flooding in estimates today. She says a review will come in due course.
2: There will be those internal reviews on how we can do things better, but there is still so much work happening, including the finalisation of the $100 million flood recovery fund.
6: The Prime Minister has taken a swipe at the Coalition for considering a preference deal with One Nation. Liberal leader Angus Taylor today left the door open to an arrangement that would see the Coalition's preferences flow to One Nation and vice versa. Anthony Albanese says the Coalition and One Nation are becoming indistinguishable.
9: Well, John Howard used to put One Nation last. It says something about how right-wing the Liberal One National parties have become, three right-wing parties, all with a very common agenda.
6: Overseas, China's president has used a rare trip to North Korea to declare he's ready to strengthen ties. Xi Jinping is in Pyongyang on a 2-day visit where he's offered unwavering support for leader Kim Jong-un. China correspondent Alison Horn reports from Beijing.
10: As for substance of what's been talked about here, though, it's very light on the detail. We have received readouts from both North Korea and China about what's happened in these bilateral meetings. There's been a lot of vague references to strengthening cooperation and bilateral ties between the two in areas like trade and military, for example. The one thing, though, that's really caught my attention, though, is no mention of North Korea's nuclear program.
6: And Collingwood AFL defender Billy Frampton has learnt his fate after a tackle that left Melbourne's Brody Majacek with a fractured neck. Fraser Fife reports.
11: The AFL's match review officer has handed Billy Frampton a 3-match ban for rough conduct, assessing his tackle on Melbourne's Brody Majacek as careless conduct, severe impact and high contact. The 33-year-old Majacek was taken from the ground on a stretcher and went straight to hospital during the King's Birthday clash, where he has since undergone surgery and is said to be up and walking. The suspension means Frampton will miss Collingwood's games against Port Adelaide, Richmond and Gold Coast. The club has until 11 a.m. tomorrow to challenge the suspension.
6: Briefly in the weather for today, it's sunny across the territory, a little more humid across the western top end. That's the latest in ABC News.
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6: Hey, Adam, the Central Coast has taken a pounding today in Wellington. Huge, huge swells that have come in and, you know, run right up onto the shore. And as you say, there are hundreds of seafront properties there which were right in the line of fire. One cafe in particular along the south coast that wasn't, you know, in the evacuation zone, and they were heaving today. They had heaps of people through. It's a great spot to look at the waves because they are impressive.
7: A great spot to look at the waves. That's what Ange says, but 130-kilometre winds in Wellington, New Zealand. 11 metres swell, a little bit off the coast, didn't get there. Sounds blisteringly cold, doesn't it? Hello. 6 past 5, ABC Darwin, right across the territory. I'll be with you right through until 6. In the centre, despite the tragedy at the Finke Desert Race over the weekend, there was also a little bit of love and romance in the red dust.
8: I had a strong inkling that it was coming, and they just sort of became like, oh, yeah, like, we should maybe go over there.
7: Ooh, one of our news reporters, I don't know, we'll see what happens there. Meanwhile, the Northern Territory government pays over $2 million a day. Well, the government, you as a taxpayer do, in interest payments alone. So is it time to ramp up the gas and mining sector? Keep your arguments coming. 1300 057 222. Hello, Adam. You mentioned huge gas reservations. We don't have a reservation policy or reservations. Are you talking about gas reserves? If so, where's the evidence? Where are all the drill logs and gas flow test data? The Pepper Inquiry recommended all this information be public on a website in real time, but there is nothing. Is this the real potential reason potential investors are not interested because of no evidence of huge gas reserves in the Beetaloo? Ask the question. It's a good question. 1300 057 222. Federal Parliament and politics. The government, well, estimates in Darwin, and at the same time there are Senate hearings going on in Melbourne to the proposed overhaul of the National Disability Insurance Scheme are underway. The government says it's open to further talks with parties and stakeholders about the shake-up.
9: We do need to make sure that it's sustainable for the future, but we'll be very happy to continue talking with other parties as we seek to pass this legislation.
7: That's Murray Watt. The inquiry is examining draft legislation paving the way for billions of dollars worth of cuts to the scheme. Some disability advocates are questioning the timeframe.
10: The amount of time that's been provided on what is a highly complicated bill is not enough to let alone understand it, but to also then work with our communities so that they can understand it.
7: That's the Deputy CEO of People with Disabilities Australian, Mega Spendler Smith. We'll have a look at that later on in the program as well. But in a moment, we are going to take you to what on earth is going on with INPEX. We'll get to that in just a moment. ABC Darwin, right across the Northern Territory.
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2: Yeah, it's a cornerstone. 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
11: You're with Adam Steer.
7: I'll get to INPEX in a second. Northern Territory Police are still calling for information on the whereabouts of bikie fugitive Brant Graham. 44-year-old was last seen Friday the 5th of June running outside this radio station, actually, running from the Darwin local court on Kavanagh Street. He's described as Caucasian, male, 185 centimetres tall, with long brown hair and a short beard. Do not approach, says police. Contact 000 immediately. And then, actually, I'll bring you that story later on of a drug dog when it was off duty. I'll bring you that in a moment. It is 10 past 5, though.

0: The Electrical Trades Union says stoppages and bans will escalate at INPEX facilities, including Darwin, over pay and conditions. The union says if an agreement isn't reached by Thursday, wider strike action will begin, including a potential ban on loading LNG onto vessels. There's also been concerns raised over gas supply to Darwin's Channel Island turbines. David Hayes is from the ETU. David Hayes, welcome back to the program. Let's start with this suggestion of unqualified workers at the control panels. What do you mean?
1: Good afternoon, Adam, and good afternoon to the listeners. Yeah, well, what we're with our industrial action that we're taking, we're having stoppages of work across all the facilities, and so some of our trained and competent people aren't available to operate the panels. So what we are seeing is that INPEX are putting what we say are non-competent people on the control panels, who are potentially making decisions about production. And what we are saying is, you know, production should be shut down for a period if the right people aren't available. And this ties into the safety case. So safety case is the overarching safe operations document that these major hazard facilities run under. And we believe that INPEX may be in breach of their safety case across the facilities. And we've put in a report to NOPSEMA, who is the offshore regulator, and we've prepared a report to go into NT WorkSafe.
0: You've been in some debate with INPEX for the last 8 months over pay and conditions. Is this now the union just pushing forward to go, oh, you're also doing that wrong, in some type of debate around what is up and what is down?
1: Yeah, not at all, Adam. Part of our taking protected industrial action is our people need to be available should there be any safety incidents that occur on the facilities, and they are available. They remain available when they're in a stoppage of work on the facilities. So what we're saying is that INPEX at this point in time are in breach of their safety case because they are trying to maintain production over safety when they should be just shutting down the facilities for a period.
0: Okay. And what does this mean for the power of the Channel Island turbines? I understand at the moment the Northern Territory government is buying gas at spot price off INPEX to run those turbines.
1: Absolutely, Adam. So INPEX supplies gas, emergency gas, to the Channel Island, to our network here in Darwin. But we also have the Northern Gas Pipeline. So you remember some time ago, Blacktip, our old gas supply, sort of ran out of gas. So Gemina did a lot of work with Power and Water to have a reverse flow in the Northern Gas Pipeline, and that can supply and has supplied a substantial amount of gas to Darwin in the last year. And INPEX, for example, probably for a good 5 months of this year, they haven't supplied, or in the last 12 months, haven't supplied gas to Darwin. So there is other redundancies in place. And with industrial action, we give plenty of notice that this is going to occur, so those contingencies can be put in place, and we are of the understanding that Power and Water is doing that.
0: So is there a risk to gas supply to those turbines?
1: We say no, not at all. Not at all.
0: You have had 3 weeks in the Fair Work Commission. Late Saturday night, you're trying to get an agreement. What happened on Sunday with INPEX, David Hayes?
1: So, Adam, we were in there all day Saturday till about 8:30 Saturday night. We've got a number of items that remain outstanding. So we've nearly got our career progression framework all sorted, which is good. That's been a huge body of work. And we're down to a few things, nailing down the remuneration, job security out there. That's ensuring that INPEX employ enough of their own people and the place isn't just covered with contractors. Redundancy provisions, travel allowances, just a few items there. But they are the big ticket items at the end of the day. Saturday night, we thought we were in a pretty good position with what was on the table. Come Sunday night, INPEX had reneged on a number of the claims and put out another offer. So we are where we are at the moment, and we'll be having further talks with INPEX this week. But if we can't get to where we need to be before Thursday, our industrial action will escalate.
0: But does it really pass the pub test? We've already got some of your workers on $350,000 under your pay negotiations. They could stand to be making $500,000. That's more than the Prime Minister makes.
1: I think you've read the news that ARIA have put in the news to muddy the waters with those inflating our claims, Adam. What I would say is I would challenge people to take a career in the oil and gas industry, to do their trade.

0: do the training that's involved. You know, there's shift work, there's processes that you need to understand. And in our career progression framework, you start off at entry level. We've got 6 levels there. And it might be 10 years of tenure on the MPEX facility before you hit the higher levels. And believe me, they're nowhere near 500 grand, Adam.
1: Okay. Meanwhile, administrators have been pointed to the Nathan River Resources, which is the iron ore mine 600 kilometres southeast of Darwin. There's workers are owed, it appears, close to $1 million in wages.
0: Absolutely they are, Adam. So this is something that came to our attention a few months ago. We've seen hundreds of workers out there not paid their superannuation. At the start of the year, we've got tens and tens of workers that have not been paid their wages for a number of weeks out there. We've got local companies, contractors, anyone involved in that mine is owed money to the tune of tens of millions of dollars. And it's a disgrace that Nathan River could be allowed to operate for so long in the state that they were in.
1: Aren't there policies in place so that this exactly doesn't happen anymore in the Northern Territory? That the mining companies have to be responsible?
0: Allegedly, there are, Adam, and I think they need to be looked at. Like, this does a lot of damage to the NT with people wanting to invest in the Northern Territory and companies. You know, if we get a big project happening and to get the companies to come in, some from interstate with their specialist skills and things like that, they're not going to come if they're going to see mines failing here. So there needs to be, and the government were called upon and they sort of handballed this down the road a bit, but there needs to be some more scrutiny into the way some of these smaller mines operate.
1: David Hayes, good to talk to you. Thank you. We'll talk again soon. So Thursday's the decision, is it, on the strike action for INPEX?
0: Well, Thursday we'll be escalating our actions if we haven't got something over the line before then. Yep. Thanks, Adam.
1: Thank you. David Hayes is Northern Territory organiser for the ETU, 17 past 5 on ABC Radio. Darwin, Adam, steer with you. Keep your texts coming through, 0487 991 0057. Suggestion is the reason we don't have potential investors interested at Beetaloo is because there's no evidence of a huge gas reserve in the Beetaloo. Oh, meanwhile, the Fugitive Task Force say they have arrested the 44-year-old offender who decamped, as the police would say, who escaped since Friday, escaping the custody of the Darwin local court and running away on foot. He's now been arrested. No evidence of a huge gas reserve in the Beetaloo. Oh, meanwhile, the Fugitive Task Force say they have arrested the 44-year-old offender who decamped, as the police would say, who escaped since Friday, escaping the custody of the Darwin local court and running away on foot. He's now been arrested. So there's that for you. ABC Darwin, right across the Northern Territory. I'm going to take you to, we'll get a bit of a wrap of the Fink, including some love.
2: I had a strong inkling that it was coming and they just sort of became like, oh yeah, like we should maybe go over there.
1: We'll have more on that in a moment. After Teddy Swims, this is Lose Control.

0: Oh, Teddy swims. Lose control. 22 past. Five.
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0: Adam Steer with you. So, if you were in Alice today in breakfast, you would have heard some of this report. The 50th anniversary of Finck has come to a close and some old familiar names have made history once again. And in case you missed it, this is what it sounded like when the Western Australian Travis Robinson took home first place.
5: Put your heads together, ladies and gentlemen. Your winner of the 2026 Touch Finck Desert Race. In the cars, Travis Robinson and Paul Curry for 2 years in a row. Absolutely.
6: Yeah, good. Good. It was a cruisy run home and good run down yesterday. And, yeah, it was a perfect weekend.
7: How'd the car go on the way back?
6: Yeah, good. Good. Can't complain. It was good. Perfect.
8: How's it feel going back to back, Travis?
6: It's a big go. We've actually won three in a row as a family. We run as a family effort, so it's three in a row. And last year was 1-2 and win the 50th. Man, you know, it's a dream come true for us as a team. You know, win three in a row, the 50th, 1-2. It's just killer. I can't believe it.
0: And in the bikes, local legend David Walsh won for his sixth time. Will Reagan was chatting with Liz as Walsh crossed the finish line.
9: Here he comes, Liz. I'm going to put the mic up to him. He's coming.

0: across the finish line. It is David Walsh, bike number X94.
1: It's incredible just to win the race, let alone a milestone. So, yeah, I'm very, very honoured to be where I am.
2: And what keeps drawing you back to Fink?
1: Look, it's that race that I've grown up watching. Like I said, it's Christmas in June, and it's just the atmosphere, the experience, everything about it. I just love this event.
3: Hannah Bentley was the first woman to cross the line in the cars. She did it alongside her brother and father.
4: I was hoping to crack the top 10 this year, which was always going to be really hard because there's such a strong field. But, I guess you always want to beat yourself. Wasn't really part of the plan to have so many problems, but considering we had so many cars, I was just glad to get home and get to my family at the finish line.
3: Yeah, Hannah's dad, Hayden Bentley's 28th Finker brother's sixth. Meanwhile, Madison Healy from Kyala in Victoria, also known as the Queen of the Desert for the third time in a row, and 57 outright.
5: Yeah, stoked. A lot of emotion in this one. It means a lot, honestly. Like me and my family, we put a lot into this race, so to come out on top again and nearly to crack the top 50 outright, it means heaps, yeah.
3: Yes, that's Maddie on the bikes. The weekend celebrations marred by the death of rider Matthew Bielefeld. Craig Garraway is from St John's.
6: Police were on scene first and started supporting the rider, and then obviously we arrived, but unfortunately there was nothing we could do for the young rider. And so very tragic, I spent a fair bit of time with the family, and it's been an amazing weekend, and our tributes go out to young Matthew.
3: Yeah, pretty sad there. On the other side of the trap, though, our very own ABC Alice Springs news reporter Tori Ellis and her now fiancé, Alec Blundell, well, they came into ABC Alice this morning to tell their story of love in the dust.
7: I had a strong inkling that it was coming, and they just sort of became like, oh, yeah, like, we should maybe go over there. And I'm like, oh, okay.
8: When the moment came, how were you feeling? Did it get quite serious? Did you have a routine? Did you have a script?
9: I didn't have a script. I had a bit of an idea in mind of what I was going to say, and I'd sort of rehearsed it in my head. And when I tried to get down on one knee, I actually struggled to get down on one knee at first.
8: Because you've had an injury recently on a bike.
9: Yeah, about 7 weeks ago at the 45K mark, I came off in a bit of a washout and I broke my L3 in my spine.
3: Yeah, so tough there, but Alec managed to do the thing. And so congratulations to Tori, our very own ABC Alice Springs news reporter, who's now got a bit of a ring on her finger. Still has to go to work tomorrow, though. 9 to 5 machinery.

0: ABC Radio Darwin, right across the Northern Territory. Sheedy Easton, I haven't heard that for a while. But even if you do get engaged over the weekend at the Fink Desert Race after 50 years of racing, you still have to go to work the next day. That's what happens. Life. 5:30. Let's get the latest from that. ABC Newsroom, it's a very good evening to Rio Davis.
1: Good evening, Adam. Making news, 135 people were issued speeding fines over the long weekend around the Fink Desert Race in Alice Springs. Thousands of rev heads attended the 50th anniversary edition of the Outback Race, with police conducting more than 1,000 breath tests, which picked up 9 people above the blood alcohol limit. 5 people also failed drug tests. Anglicare Australia is calling for policy shifts as new figures show growing financial pressures are making life harder for Australians now than during the COVID pandemic. Research by the consultancy firm KPMG and the Bureau of Statistics show life satisfaction is lower than in 2020 as people battle housing costs and other cash flow issues. Anglicare Executive Director Casey Chambers says more Australians are being forced to skip meals, go without healthcare, and build up debt to survive. Overseas, the Israeli military has issued an evacuation order for the Lebanese city of Tyre. The evacuation area includes the Christian quarter of the ancient city. Earlier, the Lebanese Health Ministry says Israeli strikes killed 14 people on Monday, half of those after Iran threatened to attack Israel again if it continued bombing Lebanon. And in sport, Collingwood's Billy Frampton has been hit with a 3-game suspension for rough conduct for his tackle on Melbourne's Brodie Miocek, which resulted in the AFL forward fracturing his neck. Miocek underwent a successful surgery overnight after being taken to Melbourne's Alfred Hospital during the game. The club says the 33-year-old has been up and walking since his surgery. Adam, there'll be more news at 6.
0: Okay. Now, the other big news that I saw coming out of Japan today was over 90 schools have been closed for a second straight day on the hunt for a black bear that was weighing about 100 kilos last seen Tuesday morning. 90 schools have been closed.
1: And the first time a bear had been sighted in that city as well.
0: So then we looked it up, right? So in the 2025 fiscal year, the country reported a record 238 victims, including 13 deaths from an increase in bear attacks. I mean, it's more dangerous than going surfing in Western Australia, isn't it?
1: Well, that's right. Maybe Australia's reputation for dangerous animals is being upstaged.
0: By Japan. What are you doing, Japan? It's Blossom World. Exactly. Who knows? Thank you. We'll hear from you later on. Rhea Davis will have the latest news for you at 6. And then this happens.
2: Hello, Samantha Donovan here on PM at 6:05. The Queensland inquiry into the CFMEU hears allegations the construction union worked to control the state's building regulators. Also, organised crime groups using encrypted apps to recruit teenagers. And the trend of micro-weddings. It seems for many the big day is getting smaller.
3: A lot more people are trying to be more cost-conscious and look at something that, you know, feels special but still manageable from a budget perspective.
2: That's PM just after the 6 o'clock news.
0: Sally Cutter, duty forecaster at the Weather Bureau, had this to say.
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5: Well, we do have a little bit more humidity coming in overnight with the winds turning a bit more easterly, and we're seeing

0: seeing fogs over the eastern parts of the Top End and in the Carpentaria district. It's fairly shallow, so it may mix out a little bit during the day, but it's not that really dry stuff that we had over the weekend and last week. So just a slight increase, which means that we're going to see slightly warmer minimums. Darwin, we're looking at 21 tonight, 33 tomorrow. But if you're Noonan Way, 19 to 34. So not those really, really cold nights once you get away from the coast.
1: Sally Carter there, senior forecaster at the Weather Bureau. So really, it's like a Goldilocks temperature for Alice tomorrow, 8 till 26. And then obviously a bit hotter and sweatier in the Top End, 25 to 6 ABC Darwin, right across the Northern Territory. In a moment, of course, over the weekend, we had the King's Birthday Awards. You're going to meet someone in a moment, former GP, I think retired, who was instrumental in really setting up and working with one of the key health services in remote Northern Territory. Dr. Andrew Beattie has just been awarded an OAM. You're going to hear from him in just a moment. After the Hooters, why not? All you zombies.

0: All you zombies, that's the Hooters. ABC Darwin, right across the Northern Territory, 20 to 6.
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0: Six Aboriginal and Torres Strait Islander people, you are warned that the following segment may contain names of deceased persons.
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0: GP who helped establish an Indigenous-run medical service in the outskirts of Katherine before moving to work in Coffs Harbour has been honoured over the weekend with a Order of Australia medal. Dr. Andrew Beattie dedicated a number of years to the Welly Welly Health Centre in service in the late 80s, and he's also worked on bicycle-related injuries and the impact of Australia's world-leading helmet laws. Dr. Beattie, congratulations. How does that sound? OAM.
6: Oh, very good. I can't say it's something that I went out after, yeah. But it's nice that it's there.
0: Well, I mean, I've often wondered, like, did you get a call? Where were you when they said, guess what? We've got a secret to tell you. You can't tell anyone.
6: it came by mail. It came by mail from the Governor-General's secretary, and it was about two or three weeks before the date of that it was revealed on the media. It's been a time of great secrecy. The secrecy has been enormous.
0: Yeah, of course it is. You're busting to tell people. Have you found out who nominated you? Because that's how these things work. Someone put your name up. Have you got a suspicion?
6: I have. Look, it was all

0: retired, I had written my autobiography, and pretty much warts and all, and including reference to my lifelong, I wouldn't call it struggle exactly, but experiences with depression. I've had quite a few episodes of serious depression, but I think I have shown that in spite of that, you can still get on and do stuff. You don't have to just sit on the sidelines.
1: Yeah.
0: And it was my brother who reading the book said, "Geez, you've done some stuff," and he automatically passed the book on to my best friend, the poor thing, who then became responsible about 4 years ago to put together the nomination.
1: Oh well, you know, good on them for doing it because it's well deserved. Tell me about the state of the health services in the community of Kalano on the outskirts of Katherine when you arrived here in the 80s?
0: Well, I guess the first government report that I read about Aboriginal health, and there have been plenty have come and gone, was in 1979, and it was a report from the Federal House of Representatives. And it described two things: A, that the health was appalling, and B, that the life expectancy for Aboriginal people generally was 50 years old, which I thought was quite extraordinary and put us into a third world type category. And I sort of thought, how can you have a third world sort of culture running alongside a first world culture? So that was how I got stuck into it. And the other thing was, I was in the bookshop at Sydney Uni one day early in my medical career, and I saw this cover picture of two tall Aboriginal blokes with chains around their bodies, and sort of thought, this looks interesting. And it was by Professor Rowley, who wrote called The Destruction of Aboriginal Society. And after I read that, I considered, pretty well considered myself as a having to do something about this. And so in the last little book I've done, I've put a foot soldier of the Aboriginal movement for 50 years. So I've tried to kick the can along

0: kick the can along as best I can, of which the biggest by far was Whirly in Katherine.
1: You're on ABC Radio Darwin, right across the Northern Territory. Adam Steer with you. Your guest, who's just been awarded a Medal of the Order of Australia, an OAM in the General Division, is Dr. Andrew Beattie, who was working with the Killarno area just outside Katherine in the 80s as a GP. What did you take out of that period of time when you were at Killarno?
0: Quite a bit of exhaustion.
1: Yeah.
0: it was very tiring, but totally rewarding. It had sort of, for me anyway, one hesitates as a white person to say, dream about doing something wonderful, because you won't have to live with it necessarily. But I took away the fact that the model on which that was constructed, which started off in Redfern in 1971-72, was likely to be valid for all over Australia, although adapted for each individual community. There's no two communities the same, so far as I could tell, and each needed its own system figured out, but basically on a model where the power of running the organisation was in the hands of the local community. Now that has its share of difficulties too, but it's a lot better than somebody say in Darwin sitting in an air-conditioned office saying how the health service should be run.
1: It's amazing though. It's 2026, right, Doctor, and so that's still being tried to be rolled out everywhere. We're still trying to roll that out where we've got some of them which are run by the Department of Health and some of the organisations are Aboriginal-led organisations. So we're not there yet, unfortunately. Okay. When you went to Coffs Harbour, I mean, what did you take? So, there's some interesting experiences that you had in the Northern Territory. What did you take with you when you went to Coffs?
0: To Coffs? Oh, look, it was a fresh start. And I guess I took the same imagination to Coffs Harbour. There's just something about my personality. I wouldn't say I go looking for trouble exactly, but I do go looking for problems. And I for my relaxation away from general practice, I took on bicycle riding with a group of friends and who became a advocacy group by more modern language. And we could see that the bicycle community was living or growing alongside a system of roads that were developed for motor vehicles only. And so somewhere along the line, we thought things have had to change. So I did a four-year study into the number of people who were admitted to our Coffs Harbour District Hospital, and both before the helmet laws were introduced in New South Wales and in the couple of years after, and found a great decline in the admission rate, particularly for older people. And we took this along with our little group to council. And up till this time, I think we'd been seen more as a pest. But once there was a serious study that came with the message, things seemed to change, and I guess you'd say we gained some sort of respectability, and with that came the funds that led to the growth of the cycleway, and we're about 90% down the way to a full cycleway for Coffs Harbour, and in 1984, there were 10 metres of cycleway, and last week in our paper, was reported from the council that we had 324 kilometres.
1: Oh, yeah, because it's the, you know, particularly in that bit of the world, you know, it's the burgeoning kind of industry, isn't it? It changes everything. Hey,
0: Absolutely.
1: Doctor, I do have to go. Thank you so much for your time today and congratulations on what is a well-earned

0: reward. And you can, the secret is no longer. You're out. It's good.
1: Yes. I'm proud.
0: Fine. Thank you, Doctor. Okay. Talk soon. Bye-bye. Dr. Andrew Beattie, who's a Medal of Order of Australia in the General Division for his work both for the Kalarno community in the Northern Territory and his time in Coffs Harbour, particularly around developing things for bicycles. It is 10 to 6 ABC Radio Darwin. I'll get you what Spencer's got for you after 7 in a second. Oh, remarkable story about a drug.

0: There she is, Alanis Morissette, hand in my pocket, ABC Darwin, right across the Northern Territory. Spencer, we're with you after seven, and this is what he's up to.
1: Tonight, the evening show has gone to the birds in the wake of a lone seagull species rarely seen in Australia turning up in Western Australia. What happens when a migratory bird gets blown off course? And don't forget your chance to win Australia's most sought-after quiz prize. Get involved in the blockbuster directly after the news at 7. I'm Spence Denny. Catch you later tonight on 105.7 ABC Radio Darwin and the Northern Territory.

Right, let's get into some extraordinary stories about police dogs. Even off duty, police are always keeping a keen eye on what's happening around them. So this is what's happened. The top end. An off-duty canine officer was leaving work for the evening on Friday when a vehicle sped past the police station on Vanderland Drive at a significant speed. The vehicle was detected travelling well above the speed limit. Police say nearby general duties officers conducted a traffic apprehension, which means they stopped them. The 21-year-old returned a positive roadside drug test before voluntarily informing police that he was also in possession of cannabis. A search uncovered 6 kilos of cannabis packaged in cryovac sealed bags. The man was arrested at the scene and has been since charged with a range of drug and traffic offences. The sergeant said the driver's timing couldn't have been much worse. I mean, this fellow was obviously in a hurry and unfortunately happened to him, happened to drive past an off-duty officer whose spidey senses must have been tingling, said the sergeant. What started as a speeding offence quickly turned into something much more serious. So the simple message is, don't do drugs and don't speed. And if you choose to partake, there's a good chance you'll end up meeting police. So that's what's happened there. Next investigation is in Melbourne. Several boys at a school in Melbourne's Outer East have been caught using AI in their Year 12 English oral exams. Macedon College says a review of the exams found evidence a number of students had been using artificial intelligence tools. The Catholic school says since interviewed the students and reduced the marks of those involved. You've been busted. The principal says the use of AI tools presents a challenge in schools and they have no place in assessments for examinations. So there you go. That's all the bad stuff that's happened today. I'll get you a preview of what's happening at the News at 7 in just a moment after the Swingers Counting the Beat. ABC Darwin.

0: The Swingers, ABC Darwin and the Northern Territory. That's it for Harriet and I for today. Thank you for all of your time and, you know, company for the day. Tomorrow, AI experts back in. Are they going to bust your kids cheating at Year 12 exams? Who knows? And the Consumer Affairs Commissioner of the Northern Territory. I'll be back with you from 4 if you're in the top end tomorrow. Right now it's news time. It's 6.
1: It's when and where you need us.
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5: Good evening, Rio Davis with ABC News. The president of the NT Criminal Lawyers Association says dozens of people arrested over the weekend have had their fundamental right to liberty breached. Roxanne Fitzgerald explains.
6: Dozens of people who were arrested over the weekend were unable to get to court today after Darwin correctional officers went on strike for 12 hours. Today, defence lawyers tried to argue the court did not have the power to further remand prisoners in circumstances where they missed court through no fault of their own. But Chief Judge Elizabeth Morris ruled she did have the power to remand them and adjourn the cases until tomorrow. Outside court, Clant President Beth Wild said the situation and strikes were symptoms of a system buckling under the strain of too many prisoners.
5: Unions representing workers at a Northern Territory iron ore mine that's gone into administration owing $300 million say the NT government has failed in its responsibility to ensure the operation could afford to pay its bills. ASIC documents show operator Nathan River Resources owes its staff at least $960,000 in wages and superannuation. Under NT law, the government is required to ensure mining companies are properly resourced as part of a fit and proper person test. The Electrical Trades Union says the operation's financial collapse has had a huge effect on employees and contractors.
7: It should have been looked at a long time ago. Nathan River have had a history of having problems, and there's a lot of contractors affected. And if we want to attract investment into the Northern Territory in mining, we need to ensure that the mining operations are secure, financially secure.
5: Northern Territory Police say they have no specific training on how to deal with people who have cognitive disabilities. Today, police faced questioning on whether changes had been implemented following a review into the death of Kumanjai White, who died after being restrained by two police officers in an Alice Springs supermarket in May last year. Last month, the Director of Public Prosecutions said it would not lay charges, while a coronial investigation is expected later this year. NT Police Commissioner Martin Dole says they're open to change.
8: There's no specific training in relation to people with cognitive disabilities, but that's something that we're considering to bring to the Coronial Recommendation Committee and looking at that policy and working on that.
5: Independent MP Monique Ryan says the disability community needs more time to be consulted by the government on its proposed changes to the National Disability Insurance Scheme. A three-day Senate inquiry is underway this week to scrutinise the legislation, but Ms Ryan says it's not enough time. She agrees the NDIS needs reforming, but says the government is looking in the wrong places to find savings.
9: There's no one in Parliament who argues that it can continue to grow in its current form. But the legislation will cut $38 billion from the cost of the NDIS over the next 4 years. 2.6% of that is from rotting and waste. The vast majority of it is from removing the supports that vulnerable people need.
5: Barbecues galore will wind up in the coming weeks with hundreds of workers facing redundancy. Chelsea Hetherington reports.
10: The retail chain entered into voluntary administration in February and has today announced it was unable to find a buyer or complete a recapitalisation. It will shut its 62 company-owned stores in the coming weeks and is working through transitional arrangements with 27 stores owned by franchises. Barbecues Galore has approximately 500 employees, all of which are expected to lose their jobs. The company was founded by Max Mason in Sydney, and the outdoor retailer has been synonymous with the Aussie barbecue since the 1970s.
5: And the US president says two pilots

0: border US helicopter that crashed near the Strait of Hormuz are fine and that negotiations with Iran are going well. John O'Wakely reports.
1: Donald Trump says nobody was injured in the incident and that a full report would be coming later. Speaking to reporters, he also touted the success of discussions and that there'll be progress in the coming days.
2: We have ongoing negotiations in Iran and with Iran, and we could have at least an idea by 1 or 2 days from now, but I think it's going well.
1: A pause in fighting between Iran and Israel appears to be holding after the biggest test so far of the ceasefire agreed to in April. The two countries exchanged fire before announcing a halt to the attacks yesterday.
0: In the weather for tomorrow, there's a slight to medium chance of showers about the northwest coast and in the eastern Arnhem and southern Barkly districts, mostly sunny elsewhere. You're up to date with the latest in ABC News.
3: Good evening and welcome to PM. I'm Samantha Donovan, coming to you from the lands of the Wurundjeri people of the Kulin Nation in Melbourne. Tonight, the Queensland inquiry into the CFMEU, his allegations the union worked to control the state's building regulators. Also, organised crime groups using encrypted apps to recruit teenagers. And the trend of micro-weddings. It seems for many, the big day is getting smaller.
4: A lot more people are trying to be more cost-conscious and look at something that, you know, feels special but still manageable from a budget perspective.
3: First this evening, disability advocates have told a parliamentary inquiry that parents of children with a disability could be plunged further into crisis and have more interactions with child protection services under the Labor government's proposed overhaul of the National Disability Insurance Scheme. A Senate committee is investigating the government's draft legislation, which is paving the way for billions of dollars worth of cuts to the NDIS. The ABC's National Disability Affairs reporter Naz Campanella told me much of today's evidence to the inquiry has been about the roles played by parents of children with a disability.
5: Many of the advocates we heard from today pointed out that a lot of that work is sort of work that is unseen. It's managing paperwork, it's managing therapy appointments and doctor's appointments, not only getting their loved ones there, but also managing the kind of admin of all of that. And on top of that, then the practicalities of managing feeding, bathing, transferring in and out of wheelchairs and bed, incontinence, and in particular communication if people are non-speaking or non-verbal, and behaviours. Now, one key witness to the inquiry today was Skye Kokoski-Moore. She's the CEO of Children and Young People with Disability Australia, and she talked about her concerns about how the idea of parental responsibility is quite ill-defined, that she's very worried that parents who are already in crisis will be plunged further into crisis, that they will continue to burn out. She's hearing story after story about how parents are very burnt out by their level of responsibility. Obviously, they love their children, but she says that she's particularly worried that if supports are stripped away, we will start to see quite a lot more interaction with these families and the child protection system if supports are removed.
6: So what we're really scared will happen here is that that kind of position is going to be taken more often and that more families will feel under threat because they're reaching out for help because they're not able to cope. But by doing so, it may indeed place them in a position of incredible vulnerability.
3: That's the CEO of Children and Young People with Disability, Skye Kokoski-Moore. And as the inquiry's also heard about planned funding cuts to the NDIS for things like community participation, what have witnesses had to say?
5: So community and social participation refers to things like support workers who will take someone, for example, to go do their shopping, to go to the doctors, or even support to get to work. We've heard today evidence that the proposal in the legislation is for that community and social participation funding to be cut by 50% in the scheme. And another pot of money known as capacity building, which refers to money for therapies, to be cut by 10%. In evidence today, some of the advocates we heard from spoke about how community and social participation is not just something frivolous to get someone out of the house to do fun things. It's getting to work. It's making sure people are not isolated. It's making sure that that people are

0: Good evening. Rio Davis with ABC News. A top-end bikie has finally been rearrested, bringing a five-day manhunt to an end. Courtney Barrett-Peters reports.
1: Mongols bikie member Brant Graham allegedly escaped from a courthouse dock and ran from G4S security guards during a bail application last Friday. Dramatic CCTV footage captured the moment the 44-year-old led guards on a sprint through Darwin's CBD. This afternoon, officers finally caught up with him, intercepting a car in Palmerston. NT police believe his associates helped him evade authorities, so far arresting seven in the search for the man. A 25-year-old woman and the man accused of driving the car he was in at the time of his arrest remain in custody. Charges are expected to be laid later tonight.
0: Northern Territory police have upgraded charges against three men involved in an alleged violent assault in Darwin's northern suburbs earlier this year to murder. Mitchell Abram reports.
2: Martin Weiberg died in hospital late last month, more than 2 months after three men allegedly stomped on his head at the former Casuarina bus exchange. Police say after continuing to investigate the incident, they submitted a brief to the Director of Public Prosecutions looking to upgrade existing charges from aggravated assault to murder, which was accepted by the DPP. The three men, aged 19, 26 and 31, are now facing one count of murder each. The 26 and 31-year-old are set to face the Darwin local court tomorrow, while the 19-year-old will appear next month.
0: A Northern Territory iron ore mine has gone into administration, owing the Australian Tax Office at least $4.5 million and the Northern Territory government at least $700,000 in payroll tax. Workers, contractors and unions say they've warned the NT government since Christmas the Nathan River Resources mine on the NT's Gulf of Carpentaria was not paying its wages or bills while safety problems were snowballing on its worksite. The mining operation has gone into administration, also owing its employees, local and interstate contracting businesses, hundreds of thousands of dollars. The NT organiser of the Electrical Trades Union, David Hayes, says the NT government has failed in its responsibility to ensure the company was properly resourced to continue operating.
3: The timeframes between the government looking at the books of an operation and how viable they are, maybe they need to be reduced so that companies can't get themselves in the hole, such as Nathan River have and affect so many people.
0: A Senate inquiry into the federal government's overhaul of the National Disability Insurance Scheme is underway in Melbourne, with concerns growing the proposed changes could leave vulnerable Australians with fewer supports. National Disability Affairs reporter Naz Campanella has more.
4: Many of the advocates we heard from today pointed out that a lot of that work is sort of work that is unseen. It's managing paperwork, it's managing therapy appointments and doctor's appointments, not only getting their loved ones there, but also managing the kind of admin of all of that. And on top of that, then the practicalities of managing feeding, bathing, transferring in and out of wheelchairs and bed, incontinence, and in particular communication, if people are non-speaking or non-verbal, and behaviours.
0: Overseas, US President Donald Trump has formally nominated Todd Blanche to serve as Attorney General. It's a move that would install his former personal lawyer as the top US law enforcement official. The White House says Mr. Trump submitted Mr. Blanche's name to the US Senate days after committing to nominating him. And AFL Chief Executive Andrew Dillon says he's confident the Devils will be playing at Tasmania's Macquarie Point Stadium in 2031, despite concerns about cost overruns. Club presidents met in Melbourne today, where Tasmania was a key topic of discussion. A report commissioned by anti-stadium campaigners has indicated the stadium could cost at least $1.5 billion, close to $400 million more than the official estimate. Dillon would not be drawn on the report, saying there's still plenty to play out.
5: What we do know is that there's a competitive tender going on at the moment, two respected builders who know what they're doing, and we await the outcome of that. There was a couple of questions on the timelines, but they'll all be met, and as I said, we're really excited about the work that's happened already, and can't wait for them to start in 2028.
0: In the weather for tomorrow, there's a slight to medium chance about the northwest coast and in the eastern Arnhem and southern Barkly districts. A slight chance of showers and thunderstorms in the far southwest Lassiter districts, mostly sunny elsewhere. ABC News.
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4: 6 minutes past seven is the time. Hello from Spence Denny. Still a little bit on the croaky side, but we will get there. Now, BK texts me and says, now, Mr. Denny, did you say that you drove through the flooded outback a few days ago? So you wagged it just like I thought. How's the pies in Farina? Nice, BK, I promise. If I did say that, I didn't mean to, and I wish I had. I did say to Simone Bailey that I can recall going to Manham when it was so flooded, when the Murray River was so high. So maybe you mix that up with something, but I can promise you, if I had been to Farina, I would be telling you. And I can promise you, most of last week I was in bed. I left home once last week. In fact, I only got dressed twice last week. So, no. I wasn't wagging it, BK, I can promise you that. You want to get involved in the quiz? I know you do. You want the torch. Already, you know, people who've been lucky enough to pick up the torch already are flooding through with glowing reviews, as you would on a torch. So if you want to get involved in the quiz, 1-300-222-891. The categories tonight are Into Space, Famous Jameses, Famous Dogs, Random, and US History. 1-300-222-891.
5: Yeah, I reckon it's the director's chair.
4: Woohoo! It's the director's chair!
6: Does anyone know the way? There's got to be a way to my buster.
7: I love it. Like, that's why I keep listening. I can't stop listening because I want to hear these questions.
4: It's very fibrous, koala poo, by the way.
8: You probably could polish it, but anyway.
4: Yeah, actually, you probably could. Since yes. When have bats been insects, Steve?
9: When I'm on the quiz with you.
4: Okay, all right.
10: Thanks for being soft.
4: Time for a new one of those. I'll do that tomorrow. 7 minutes past seven, 1-300-222-891. Lee, hello, mate. How are you?
11: How you going, Spence?
4: How good were the Crows against Geelong?
11: Yeah, Melbourne.
4: Oh, hey, how good were Melbourne? 8 points over Collingwood. That's a good win, isn't it?
11: Yeah. To get my card, I've got.
4: What did you do, Lee?
11: Paulson sent you an e card.
4: Did you? I don't think I've received it.
11: Wants to just Spence.
4: Oh, well, I'll have to have another look. When I was away last week, Lee, I did have to go through something like 2,000 emails, so I may have missed it. But thank you for doing so. But if I had received it, I would tell you. But I don't recall seeing it. So,
11: if I win, what's the torch?
4: The torch, it's a keyring torch. Okay. It's about 2 inches long. It's black. On one side, it's got the 891 ABC Adelaide logo on it.
11: Yes.
4: And the other side's got I1 Spencer's Quiz. And it's got a button that got three phases on the button on the torch as well. And it's bright.
11: I'm going to give
4: Famous Dogs
11: a try.
4: Okay, dogs. Okay. Into Space, Famous Jameses, Famous Dogs. Here we go. Okay, Famous Dogs. Do you watch The Simpsons? Lee?
11: Yeah, I do.
4: Okay, what's the name of the greyhound from The Simpsons, Bart's dog?
11: I don't know.
4: Yes, you do. Yes, you do. You know the answer to this, Lee. I know you do. If you know your Simpsons, you'll know the answer to this.
11: Can you give me a clue?
4: It's got a very Christmassy name.
11: I don't know.
4: Oh, Lee. I thought you'd know that one.
11: Can you give me a hint?
4: It's a Christmassy and it's small. I can't go any further than that, Lee. I can give you the answer, but I don't know if other people would necessarily appreciate me just giving you the answer, Lee.
11: Give me the answer, come on.
4: Oh, I can't, Lee.
11: I'm really tired.
4: What if I tell you the first name? It's a three-word name. And his first name, the first word in his name is Santa.

0: Oh,
1: Goffy.
0: goffy. Has he got a whole filing cabinet full of all these jokes? They're not jokes, all these questions, has he?
1: Yeah, well, I think they're actually in his head somewhere. I don't know. I don't know where they come from. So we just need A, B, or C.
0: Well, I'd have to say he would have been Yuri.
1: It's not Yuri.
0: Well, that's
1: Kim.
0: where I'll leave you for the
1: Okay. All
0: night.
1: right. See you, Kim. See you,
0: See you,
1: buddy.
0: mate.
1: 22 past 7, 891 ABC Adelaide, South Australia and Broken Hill, and 1057 ABC Radio Darwin and the Northern Territory. You are competing for what I'm describing as Australia's most sought-after quiz prize, and that is the torch. It's a ripper. You're going to.

0: Canadian?
1: Oh, Alaska.
0: No.
1: Oh,
0: Sorry,
1: it's
0: James.
1: option B.
0: Oh, James, three's pretty good.
1: Yes.
0: Pretty, that's a great. Three's pretty good for you. Not bad.
1: I'm on fire.
0: You
1: I'm on
0: are on
1: fire.
0: fire. See you, mate. Okay, bye-bye. At 3 minutes to eight, Chris is on the phone from Blakeview. G'day, Chris.
2: G'day,
0: Good. Now, which US state was the last to join the Union?
2: going? I'm just going to say this first. I've known everything but the astronaut answer. So this one, I'm not sure. I'm going to say Hawaii.
0: Hawaii is correct. One from
2: Oh, here
0: one.
2: you go.
0: Okay. So,
2: That's a guess. Got
0: okay.
2: it.
0: Here we go. So, you've only got into space now.
2: Righto.
0: Okay. What was the name of the first artificial satellite launched into Earth's orbit in 1957? Was it A?
2: Oh,
0: Yeah.
2: the
0: Sputnik 1. You are two from two. Question three. Who was the first woman to travel into space? Was it Svetlana Leonova, sorry, Valentina Tereshkova, or C, Natalia Kuznetsova? I
2: Sputnik.
0: hate golf. I hate
2: I
0: golf.
2: don't
0: B is correct. You are three from three.
2: Another guess.
0: Okay. What was the name of the first privately funded spacecraft to carry humans into space in 2004? Was it A, Peregrine 1, B, Spaceship 1, or C, VSS Unity? A, B, or C?
2: B again.
0: B again, you are correct. You are four from four. So I have good news and bad news for you, Chris.
2: That's all
0: That's
2: the
0: all the questions. So you can't beat the other Chris from YP, but what you do get to do, Chris,
2: Yep.
0: is
2: Yep.
0: you get to do the sign off. Now,
2: Okay, now
0: yeah, go on.
2: I'm going to apologize because I rarely listen to you and I don't know what it is.
0: Okay, all you have to in your best delivery, Chris,
2: Yep.
0: you have to give me thanks for playing soft. Okay?
2: You're right.
0: Okay, here.
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4: All right, you're listening to All Hit Radio, and it's 53 degrees at 13 minutes past the hour. And right now in our All Request line, I've got Mike Ledgerwood on the phone. Hey, babe, what would you like to hear? Hey, babe, I'm sorry, I can't hear you too well. You're gonna have to speak a little closer into the phone, okay, babe? What would you like to hear again?
5: We are observing your Earth.
4: Hey, Mike, I'm sorry, babe, but that's not on our playlist. And by the way, you sound great over the phone. Anyway, if you give us your request, we'll be glad to play it for you, babe. So let's hear it.
5: We are observing your Earth.
4: Listen, Mike, I'm sorry, babe, but we can't.
5: And we'd like to make
4: I'm sorry, Mike, we. There's.
5: A contact with you. Baby.

0: of painters and dockers, and Paulie Stewart, who does have a very different alternative life.
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5: ABC News, good evening. I'm Noni Edwards. A UN inquiry has found Israeli authorities are directly involved in settler attacks that have killed, injured and displaced Palestinians in the occupied West Bank. John O'Wakely has more.
6: The UN report says Israeli authorities have enabled settler attacks through financial and military support in a climate of impunity fostered by judicial and law enforcement bodies. It says attacks on Palestinian villages and agricultural land have surged since 2023, rising by 130%, including incidents involving groups of masked assailants. It also argues Israeli security forces have routinely accompanied settlers and acted as a shield for the violence. Hundreds of thousands of Israeli settlers live among millions of Palestinians on land Israel captured in a 1967 war. These settlements have been found to be illegal by the International Court of Justice.
5: Disability advocates are warning proposed changes to the NDIS could leave children and young people with fewer supports. A Senate inquiry is examining legislation that would tighten eligibility requirements and reshape how participant needs are assessed as the federal government seeks to slow the scheme's growth. Children and Young People with Disability Australia CEO Sky Kokoski-Moore says there are fears essential supports could be shifted away from the NDIS and onto families.
7: Families and young people are worried about the cuts to social and community participation, and they're also worried about the way that parental responsibility is going to be interpreted by the NDIA as a way of insisting that informal supports pick up the slack rather than properly funded NDIS supports that a child really needs.
5: Apple is revamping its child safety controls in changes the Prime Minister says were partly inspired by Australia's under-16 social media ban. The new tools will allow parents to manage the apps, websites and contacts their children can access, while messaging apps will blur graphic images by default and alert parents. Experts say the changes are a step in the right direction, but warn they place significant responsibility on parents to actively manage and monitor their children's digital activity. They say the new safeguards could create a false sense of security if families do not properly set up and maintain the controls. Police in New South Wales say they believe two people charged over an alleged shooting at a venue in Sydney's West on the weekend were being paid for the incident. It's understood the funeral of gangster Lorenzo Lumalu was originally scheduled to take place at the venue before plans were changed. A 17-year-old boy and a 23-year-old man were arrested and face multiple charges, including participating in a criminal group. Detective Superintendent Jason Box from New South Wales Police says the alleged act was particularly brazen.
8: Well, that footage which we've seen shows, if anything, a total disregard for public safety. They were laughing throughout. Close to 30 rounds were shot in this premises. They had no indication if it was occupied or not.
5: The principal of a Catholic boys' school in Melbourne's Outer East says a review of Year 12 oral exams has found several students used AI in their work. Mazenod College says the students involved have been spoken to and their marks reduced. Principal Dr. Paul Shannon says all appropriate processes were followed in submitting results to exam authorities. He says AI tools have no place in assessments and examinations which are designed to test independent thinking. Bureau of Statistics data has revealed Australians are less satisfied with their lives now than they were during the coronavirus pandemic. Australians on average rated their satisfaction at 7.2 out of 10 in 2020, down from 7.6 in 2014. The latest survey looked at data from the last 5 years and found the average satisfaction has fallen again to 7.1. Terry Rawnsley is an economist at KPMG Australia. He's told ABC Radio Perth if the survey included data from this year, the result may be even worse.
9: Since the survey was collected last year, we've had a few interest rate rises come through the system. You know, we've had a bit of a petrol price shock. We've got sort of a cost of living shock coming on the back of that.
5: To sport now, and West Australian football great Bill Walker has been elevated to legend status to open proceedings at this year's Australian Football Hall of Fame induction in Melbourne. A record four-time league best and fairest winner in the WAFL, Walker has been recognised for his distinguished playing career at Swan Districts throughout the 1960s and 70s. The 85-year-old's accolade was announced earlier this year ahead of WA playing Victoria in the AFL's return of Origin football. You're up to date now with the latest from ABC News.
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0: Wish it was a clear night in Adelaide tonight. The sky would be absolutely beautiful. I tried to look around the corner to see if I could spot Venus and Jupiter in alignment like that, but no luck. But many of you have been lucky enough to witness it, and it really is one of those very special things if you are in outback South Australia or in the central of Australia where there's no light pollution and you get to look up at that incredible sight in the night sky. It's just one of the most beautiful things you can experience. It's fantastic. 6 minutes past eight is the time when I first met Paulie Stewart. It was when he had put out his autobiography. And what a life Paulie Stewart has had. You would know him as the one of the founding members of Painters and Dockers. But he's also a journalist. In fact, took up a cadetship probably on the back of the awful situation he went through with his brother, because his brother was one of the Balibo Five. And so that link with Timor has also given Paulie Stewart a very, very different life. He'll be back in Adelaide on Saturday playing at the Gov, and I'm pleased to say with us tonight. G'day, Paulie. How are you, mate?
11: Good on you, Spence. Great to hear from you, buddy. And calling all interplanetary craft. Ring in. I love that song.
0: I love that song. Yeah. So you've been listening earlier. So you could have rung up for the quiz, Paulie.
11: I love that you love the Carpenters, mate. It's a beautiful thing.
0: Yeah. Well, it's no surprise to me that someone like you would be a fan of someone like Karen Carpenter, because it's probably one of the sweetest, purest voices you'll ever hear, that of Karen Carpenter, isn't it?
11: Absolutely. And I don't know if everyone knows this, but she was an awesome drummer as well, actually.
0: Yeah.
11: She was a fantastic drummer and quite the musician, Karen Carpenter.
0: Oh, yeah. And we lost her way too young. How's your health?
11: Mate, it's much better nowadays. Hanging out with these little nuns sort of helps, you know, it rubs off. Their goodness and love, you know, keeps me going. Which is great, yeah.
0: So tell us the story. So these are a couple of nuns that you got to know through your association with Timor, aren't they?
11: Yeah, Spence. A mate of mine said, when I was visiting Timor one time, said, Paulie, go and visit these little nuns. They've got absolutely nothing. And I went around and met these little sisters, these nuns, and they literally had, you know, anything, you know, to rub together. They were broke as. There was five nuns, and they looked after about 40, you know, kids without arms and legs, or blind and deaf. And, mate, I just, you know, after 40 years in rock and roll and meeting some big egos along the way, I just couldn't believe these little women who, you know, they just live to look after these kids. No one else cared about whatsoever, and they just sort of stole my heart, and I thought, it's got to be something I can do to help them. But I never thought it would turn into... I've just finished 3 weeks on the road with them, Spence, going around Australia doing presentations, mate. And I've got to tell you, I've been on the road with Iggy Pop and Nick Cave and the Cramps and Midnight Oil, and they're softies. They are soft, you know. These friggin' little nuns, they're up at 4:30, mate. Good morning.
0: They are work hard, play hard people.
11: they really are, and they love taking the guitar out at night. And I actually made them learn a couple of Elvis songs just so we could, play them at the schools and the kids could relate to them.
0: Yeah. Okay. So I want to just hit rewind here a little bit, Paulie, if I can, because I'm not sure if we've really sort of set up why you are travelling with these nuns at the moment and how it was that you came to take them to a game of football as well.
11: Yeah, well, I like I said, Spence, I met him up there, and you know, just wanted to do something to

In excess here on 891 ABC Adelaide, South Australia, Broken Hill, 105.7 ABC Radio Darwin and the Northern Territory. Don't change, the news is next, and after that we will catch up with one of the founding members of

0: Painters and Dockers, Jack's Car, performing at the Gov this forthcoming Saturday. Kicks off around about 8:30 on Saturday evening. Jeremy Oxley, as Paulie said, from the Sunny Boys will be a special guest at that gig. Via tech, Sandy, this is a very good point. Name one other radio station anywhere where you'd get Painters and Dockers, the Carpenters, INXS, and a talk about nuns. Yeah, I think that's a reasonable call. 26 past eight.
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0: Let's have a look at the weather details for the next day or so, starting in South Australia. And for the state, showers forecast about the agricultural area, contracting eastwards and clearing later. Maximum temperatures near average about western and central agricultural areas, grading to well above average in the far north. North to northwesterly winds shifting westerly about southern districts, easing and becoming light inland later in the day. So there might be a bit of early shower activity for Adelaide, but they are forecast to ease. A maximum of 17 degrees for Adelaide tomorrow. The next few days for Adelaide, it's going to be quite warm on Friday. So 17 tomorrow, 19 on Thursday, and there's not much chance of rain. Maybe up to 16.

0: next time.
1: Jane has a story she wants to share about a hoopoo as well. Hello, Jane.
2: Hello. Hello.
0: Jane.
2: Yes. So we went to France years ago with my father, and he was very into wine, and we went to Bordeaux and all these lovely wineries. And I'm not a big drinker, if much at all. And so I wasn't really fascinated.

0: this little nest tray. They reminded me so much of Waldorf and Statler from The Muppet.
1: Yes.
0: That's what I called them.
1: Yeah. Oh, no, they are gorgeous. There's no doubt about that. They look like, you know, they look like one of those little fluffy toys that you often see young girls put on their backpacks. You know what I'm saying? You know, with like...
0: What are they called? Like the little, kind of like a little baby or...
1: Whatever they're called.
0: I'm not in touch with like the...
1: No, I know.
0: You know, I try to keep abreast of these things, but, you know, leave so far.
1: You can only do so much. I mean,
0: you can only do so much.
1: You can be a singer, an artist, and a bird nerd. And, you know, there are limitations. Hey, Nick, always lovely to hear from you, my friend. Let's do it again soon.
0: Total joy. Thanks for having me, Spencer.
1: Take care, mate.
0: Good night, everyone.
1: All the best to you. Nick Bishop. Bye-bye. Nick Bishop, who is a... Oh, hang on, there he is. Oh, look at what's going on here.

0: Nick joins us on a semi-regular basis to talk birds. It's also an excuse to play the Trashmen. We aren't too far away from the latest in ABC News. Pete on KI, nice to hear from you. Glad you're enjoying the program tonight. And also thank you to all of you who have sent through suggestions for the jukebox on Thursday night. You have given me a lot of work to do now. There's no Paul for the next couple of weeks. Some that are really taking... Singing in the Rain, that's an obvious one, isn't it? Why didn't I think of Singing in the Rain? So thank you for that suggestion. Oh, here we go, hang on. Bird is the word. We'll do it all again tomorrow night, I promise. The news is next, though, and after that, Phil Clark is along here on ABC Radio, where the time is 9:30.
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3: ABC News, good evening. I'm Noni Edwards. Five people have reportedly been killed by Israeli strikes on southern Lebanon. Matthew Doran has more from Jerusalem.
4: Fresh strikes being reported today in the ancient city of Tyre, including with evacuation warnings or displacement warnings being issued for some of the Christian communities in Tyre there as well. And some early reports suggesting five people were killed in those strikes, including one young boy. So it is a very fragile situation. It certainly does show that the situation in Lebanon, as much as the US and Israel have in the past tried to make this a separate conflict to the broader regional war between the US, Israel and Iran. This is now the front line of that broader conflict, and the chances of any sort of peace deal are reliant on what happens in Lebanon.
3: A man has faced court charged with murder following an alleged stabbing near a pub in Melbourne's West. Christian Silver reports.
5: Police allege the 25-year-old victim was stabbed to death near the Courthouse Hotel in Footscray on Sunday night. This morning, 37-year-old Zach Swettenham was charged with murder. The accused is the son of former champion boxer Barry Michael, one of the sport's leading figures in the 1970s and 1980s. This afternoon, Mr. Swettenham faced court via video link from custody. His lawyer said he has several mental health conditions, including schizophrenia. Mr. Swettenham didn't apply for bail and will remain in custody, with the case returning to court later this year.
3: Western Sydney International Airport will welcome its first passengers from October this year. The airport, which has been under construction for the past 7 years, will serve up to 10 million passengers annually. Jetstar will be the first carrier to take passengers in October, followed by Qantas. Freight operations will start flying from late July. Unions representing workers at a Northern Territory iron ore mine that has gone into administration owing $46 million say the NT government has failed in its responsibility to make sure the operation could afford to pay its bills. ASIC documents show operator Nathan River Resources owes its staff at least $960,000 of wages and superannuation. Under Northern Territory law, the government is required to ensure mining companies are properly resourced as part of a fit and proper person test. The Electrical Trades Union says the operation's financial collapse has had a huge effect on employees and

0: days of listing.
1: Hmm.
0: And that is a very short period of time. There's no real seasoning that goes on there. Now, that is designed to do one thing. It's designed to force the passive indexes to buy stock, excuse me, to buy stock in SpaceX. It forces them to do that. Now, there are many, many millions of young investors. We've been talking a lot about young investors tonight. There are many, many young investors who invest passively. They invest through index funds, and they are going to own SpaceX within 15 days of its IPO, which is at the end of this week, I believe. And so they're going to own it in the next 3 weeks anyway. And so whether you like it or not, irrespective of its prospects, you're going to own it if you're an investor in a NASDAQ index fund, whether in its exchange-traded fund or an unlisted fund that tracks that particular index or benchmark.
1: Hmm.
0: And now, that's not a problem if you believe the positive side of the story, which is that, you know, this is eventually, even though the

0: Is there any way Max could know about what we did?
1: You deserve this. You deserve this.
2: I mean, that's Javier Bardem, and we know he can play a bad guy.
3: Yeah, he is a bad guy. Stars for this?
2: 3.5.
3: 3.5?
2: Yeah. Okay.
3: All right, Cape Fear, 3.5 stars. It's on Apple TV. Tuna, it's a movie at the cinema with Dustin Hoffman and Leo Woodall. That's 4 stars, and the Christopher's in the cinema at the moment, which sounds pretty fun, with Ian McKellen and Michaela Cole, 3.5 stars.
2: Thanks. Good stuff. Good

0: And champion Dustin Fletcher has joined the Australian Football Hall of Fame after one of the longest careers in VFL and AFL history. The Premiership defender played 400 games across 23 seasons with the Bombers, winning flags in 1993 and 2000. Known for his long kicking, reach and spoiling, Fletcher matched up on generations of star forwards, including Tony Lockett and Lance Franklin. And Western Sydney International Airport will welcome its first passengers from October 25th this year. Jetstar will be the first carrier to take passengers, followed by Qantas. ABC News.
1: Driving into floodwater is the main cause of death in floods. Many of these drivers were in four-wheel drives and utes. Floodwater over the road can look still, but can hide fast-flowing water underneath. Water also hides the road surface, which can get washed away and large potholes and cracks can form. An unstable road surface can collapse under the weight of your vehicle. If you come across water over the road, turn around. ABC Radio is your emergency broadcaster.
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0: Ah, a lot of people have gone in here too. Not correct, Rodney. No. Not correct, no. On the text line, a lot of people have suggested breast surgery or breast enhancement. Not correct. Lorella's got the right answer. Susan in Hobart's got the right answer. Jill in WA. G'day, Jill.
1: I was going to say that too, but I think I'll go for your nose.
0: No, not your nose. Not the snoz. Right. No, Jill, not the snoz. The hooter is not correct. Bo's in the truck delivering fuel to the needy. G'day, Bo.
2: Greetings, young Philip.
0: Now, what do you reckon? You'll be good with this. The most common procedure on Australia's elective surgery list is performed on what part of the body?
2: It's a guess, but I'm going to go down a different track. I'm thinking gastric bands and all that, so I'm going to say stomach.
0: Aha, uh-huh. Not the stomach. No. Sorry, Bo. Sorry, Bo. No, no, not the stomach. Helen in Adelaide. Hello, Helen.
3: Hi, Phil.
0: G'day.
3: How you going?
0: Pretty good. What do you reckon?
3: I'm thinking with an ageing population and because of a lot of my friends who are a bit older, I reckon it's cataract.
0: Correct. Yes, exactly. Yeah, I'm surprised we took that long to get here. The most common procedure on Australia's elective surgery list is performed on the eyes. That it's a cataract operation.
3: Yeah.
0: Yeah, it's very common because of laser surgery these days. It's simple and quite effective, apparently.
3: Yes. And you can have both eyes done within a matter of weeks.
0: Yeah, well, almost inside a week, can't you? Yeah, yeah. That's right. It's quick and well, a lot of people report, you know, good results too. Okie doke. Yes, the eyes, a cataract operation. Thank you for all the other suggestions, including circumcision we had. I don't think they do that much anymore either, do they? No, not hysterectomies, Julie. No, not the nose, Karen. Steve from Bullingarook had it. Good on you. Yes, carpal tunnel. No, Kitty, not that. Lots and lots for breasts. No, it's not that. I was going to say vasectomy, says my text. No, well, it's probably common enough, but no. Anyway, thanks for all the suggestions. Hang on, where's my listener's disappeared? Oh, I had it in my head. What's happened to my listener? Gone. Give us a call back and we'll put you straight through. Trevor, hi, Trev.
4: Hi, Phil.
0: Question number three. We're in medicine. The most common procedure on Australia's elective surgery list is performed on the eyes. It's a cataract operation. You can stay in medicine or move somewhere else.
4: Call that got the eyes right get a subsequent question.
0: Well, no, they did, but they've disappeared off the board, and I don't know what's happened. We've got some problem with the phone system, or well, not we don't have it, but they've disappeared for some reason. Their phone lines dropped out.
4: Mm.
0: So you're the next on the your next cab off the rank. What do you want to do?
4: Okay, I'll stay where we are.
0: You're staying in medicine?
4: Yeah.
0: Question number three: children under the age of 7. Should get a DTaP vaccination shot to protect against tetanus, pertussis, and which other disease?
4: I start with P. P for Peter. Pneumonia?
0: Not pneumonia. Sorry, Trev, no. Children under the age of 7... should get a DTaP vaccination shot to protect against tetanus, pertussis, and which other disease?
4: I start with P. P for Peter. Pneumonia?
0: Not pneumonia. Sorry, Trev, no. Not pneumonia. Karen from Altona. Hello, Karen. Hi, Karen.
5: Hello.
0: G'day, Karen.
5: Hi, my birthday today.
0: Hello. It's your birthday today?
5: Yeah.
0: Hey, Karen. Is it a significant birthday, Karen?
5: Hey.
0: Is it a significant birthday?
5: No, just

0: 10 metres away from them and warn others about the danger. 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
2: Nightlife

0: Yeah, Liv. Oh, Livy Newton-John, you'd be hopelessly devoted to Trev because he'll look after you. Hello, Trev.
1: Oh, that was a nice little link across, wasn't it?
0: Oh.
1: Thank you.
0: I am. I'm hopelessly devoted to you, Trev.
1: You know, when you move house, which is, well, I don't know how many times I've moved house over the years, there's always stuff that seems to follow you and you have no reason to understand why.
0: The unopened box.
1: And you go, what have I got that for? And why has it been following me around for the last 30 years? A good example being power leads to things.
0: Yeah.
1: Or leads that connect things. And I have leads there from such a long time ago that I don't even know what they fit with.
0: I've got old iPhone charging cables that don't even, there's no device in the world they can connect to.
1: That's it. So why do they follow us around, I ask you?
0: Please answer.
1: I will provide that answer for you with Janet McLeod in just a little bit. It's one of the things that we'll talk with her about.
0: Please. It's compulsory listening. I'll make sure. All right. See you, mate. Have a good show. Talk tomorrow.
2: Driving into floodwater is the main cause of death in storms and floods. Even if you know the road well or you're close to home, don't risk it. Back it up, find a safer way, or wait it out. 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
3: ABC News, I'm Clive Hunter. The survivor of a large earthquake in the Philippines has recounted the moment his house buckled. The scale of devastation on Mindanao Island is becoming clear as emergency responders reach coastal cities and towns a day on from the quake. Officials fear the death toll, which at the moment stands at 37 dead and 487 injured, could rise. Romel Jaresco says he feared for his life.
4: We saw our floors going up and down about this high. It was bulging and our house was swaying like this, so we just ran out. We couldn't do anything else.
3: Reports from Afghanistan say...

0: clinically recommended dropped by more than 50% in the first quarter of this year when compared with the same quarter of 2025.
1: Serena Williams has made a winning return to professional tennis after nearly 4 years away from the sport. The 44-year-old teamed up with 19-year-old Canadian Victoria Mboko to win their opening doubles match at the Queen's Club event in London, 7-6, 6-2, against the tournament third seeds. Williams says she needs to get better.
2: Well, we had a lot of fun.
3: We did have a lot of fun, you know.
2: I feel like there's room for improvement. I need to make some returns next match, which I will. I didn't miss one in practice, but yeah, that was a little embarrassing out there. But, you know, the good news is we can do better. I can do better.
1: Australia has suffered a shock 86-run loss to Bangladesh in the first of three one-day men's cricket internationals in Dhaka. It's just the second time Bangladesh has beaten Australia in the men's 50-over format. ABC News.
4: Malid Mabachua. G'day. My name is Auntie Billawarra Lee. Australia's First Nations peoples are the oldest continuous surviving cultures on Earth, and I acknowledge that we walk in footsteps millennia old. ABC Radio Darwin broadcasts from Larrakia country, and we recognise all of our traditional custodians whose cultures and customs have nurtured and continue to nurture this land that the ABC broadcasts from. 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

Jess Ong on 105.7 ABC Radio Darwin and the Northern Territory. Good morning. Good morning.

Good morning to you. Got an extra bit of that song because I just had to strip off. It's feeling a little bit heaty. It was cold in the office when I came in this morning, although the temperature outside, a bit of sweaty days last night, I thought. Definitely had the fan on. Anyway, office was a bit cold, so I was rugged up and now I'm a bit hot. Anyway, good morning to you. Wednesday, the 10th of June. You've made it to the middle of the week. How are things looking where you are? Like I said, a little bit warmer where I was last night. Of course, we had that weird little sprinkle of rain yesterday morning as well. So maybe a little bit of humidity on the way. I do think that's what the Bureau told me yesterday. We will, of course, talk to them again this morning to find out exactly what is happening in the skies. The other thing that you and I are going to be doing before 6 o'clock, we spoke to this person, I reckon it was about 6 months ago when you and I just first started hanging out on the Brekkie program on 105.7 ABC Darwin and the Northern Territory. Do you remember that? That was a long time ago now. We've had a lifetime of a relationship between then and now. Anyway, it was about 6 months ago that I spoke to someone in Central Australia who runs a dog sanctuary, but she's also been trying to rehome this particular animal. I wonder whether you know what animal belongs to this sound. Sounds a bit like a dodgy lawnmower or something, doesn't it? Anyway, it belongs to an animal. You and I are going to check in on this particular animal before 6 o'clock because when I first spoke to this person, like I said, in Central Australia 6 months ago, she was trying to rehome the animal who's responsible for that sound. And along the way, she's made a few discoveries, which has changed the course of her intentions. So we'll find out from her before 6 o'clock exactly what's been going on. It's quite an interesting story, actually. So I'll bring you that very soon on this Wednesday morning where it is 22 to 6. Temperatures today, you got a top of 33, Darwin. It is warmer, mostly cloudy as well. What's going on? Alice Springs, top of 26 for you, mostly sunny, no rain. A very good morning.

0: That's September from Earth, Wind and Fire. My observation for you this morning is if you can get out, cast your head to the sky and look at the moon. Hopefully it is still up there. It is the perfect crescent, or at least it was when I left the house this morning. So perfect that I just wanted that little kid to be sitting on the end of the moon with a fishing rod. I know that's associated with some brand, can't remember what brand exactly, but anyway, it is just the most exceptional, perfect crescent moon. So if you can, go out and have a squiz at it. I was craning my neck to look at it safely as I was driving along, and then I drove past the Nightcliff police station to admire it in all of its quiet glory. It's lit up like the MCG, but very, very quiet. Of course, we were talking about that yesterday. It's going to get a refresh and become home to the NT Fire and Emergency Services headquarters. I was admiring that sign, those big letters. I don't know what they're going to do with them. There's a lot of them adorning the outside of Nightcliff Police Station. Anyway, one thing we'll just have to watch as those changes happen over the next little while. Some of the other things that you need to know this morning as you're opening your eyes is the police hit the roads over the long weekend. I was talking to them on Friday ahead of what they were doing, conducting a high visibility highway patrol along the Stuart Highway in the days leading up to the Fink Desert Race. Off the back of that blitz, 9 crashes were attended to. There were 12 RBT stations put in place. And get this, just under 7,000 vehicles were speed checked in over 17 locations. That resulted in 135 drivers receiving speeding infringements. So not too bad there. You know, I mean, we obviously don't want any speeding, but almost 7,000 vehicles speed checked and yet 135 drivers getting infringement notices there. There were also 1,100 breath tests conducted, yielding 9 positive results, and 58 drug tests conducted with 5 positive results. So a reminder there that it is also double demerit points now for drink and drug driving. You'll incur 6 demerit points for those offences. Also today, Wednesday the 10th of June, it's been officially 6 months since the under 16 social media ban came into effect in Australia. And now the White House is advising the British government to not follow the same path. It's quite an interesting thing that's going on at the moment because there is a former British minister applauding Australia for having the guts to do such a thing, but Britain is looking to implement a ban as of next week. And The Australian is reporting today that these plans of Britain have been criticised by the Trump administration, arguing that they could harm the freedom of speech and that actually it's the responsibility of parents to regulate their children's use of social media. The US Embassy in London posted a notice warning against the ban, with the administration raising concerns about age restrictions that would impose disproportionate compliance burdens on American companies. But the technology secretary for the British government, Liz Kendall, told The Guardian she's not concerned in the slightest. And I also had a really interesting thing happen on social media yesterday afternoon. I'm going to talk a little bit more about that before 6:30. It was quite a thing to happen, actually, for a 41-year-old. Anyway, you'll find out more. Maybe it happened to you as well. And the other thing to know is that the AFL great and motor neurone disease campaigner, Neil Danaher, he's going to be laid to rest today at a state funeral in Victoria. He was 65 years old and he died last month after more than a decade battling motor neurone disease. He left a legacy that, you know, was just on show actually on Monday at the MCG with his big annual Big Freeze event, raising money and awareness for motor neurone disease. It is 6:15 on ABC Darwin and the Northern Territory. Going to head to Central Australia next to find out what animal is responsible for this sound. If you know the answer, of course, tell me. But before I give you that answer, you need to know this.
1: Definition dilemma.
2: What's that word?
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0: I need the word that matches this definition: to make angry, to stir or move from a state of calm or order. 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The definition: to make angry, to stir or move from a state of calm or order. Let me know if you know the answer to that definition.
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0: Now, someone who knows the animal responsible for that sound is Charlie, who runs a dog sanctuary in Central Australia. Hello, Charlie.
4: Good morning, Jess.
0: Do you recognise that sound? Did that I played, or you didn't hear it?
4: I didn't hear it.
0: Oh, you didn't hear it. It belongs to one of your animals. I'll play it again. Do you recognise that?
4: It sounds more like a cow, but you would probably say it's...
0: Not a cow.
4: Is that the only thing that we ever brought into the studio was the cat, but...
0: I was trying to get to the bottom of the fact that you have a camel, because that was a camel sound.
4: Well, the baby camel was rather noisy when we first met it. It was calling out for its mother, but it was definitely... It's a he now. He didn't sound like that. And apart from that one camel, my experience with camels is really, not experience.
0: Okay. Yeah, well, I suppose you're not really familiar with camels, are you? Because you actually do run a dog sanctuary, but now you've been trying to rehome a bigger animal than a dog, which is a camel. Like you said, when we spoke 6 months ago, you were trying to find a foster home for the camel Nora, but now it's turned into Norman. What's the story?
4: Well, the story is that we had so many people respond to that camel, and we had a home for it, and then the rain started. And then it kept raining and raining. And then the people who wanted to take the camel weren't available anymore.
0: Oh, no.
4: And we started looking for other options, and then we found another option. But as soon as they saw pictures of Nora and they knew camels a little bit better than I, and they said straight away, that's not a she, that's a he, and we only have female camels and we can't have a boy camel.
0: So how did they know that Nora was actually a Norman?
4: Well, I'm not sure how much I can say on the radio, but actually once you Google camel genitals, they look a little bit different than all the other animals down there. Ouch! I put puppies on my lap. They're starting to bite me. So they look a little bit different. And yeah, in the end, Norman is now really Norman and not identifying as Nora anymore.
0: So hang on. Sorry, I just need to go back a step there, Charlie. So the person who was going to take what you thought was Nora, the camel, looked at her and said, oh, no, that's actually Norman. So you didn't, it wasn't something obvious to you, or you just didn't really think to look there?
4: I went with everybody told me. It was always she. Uh-huh. I'm not even sure how it started, but it was always she. And it's and because he was peeing like a she, everybody thought it was a she.
0: Okay.
4: And since he hadn't had balls yet, so it was not really that obvious that he's very young and he's not really very obvious a male.
0: Uh-huh. And so since then he's grown a pair?
4: No, that's part of the problem.
0: Oh, tell me more.
4: This is part of the problem. He hasn't, because the people who would take him, they only have females and they don't really want to add a male to it because they don't want to breed, and male camels, when they come of age, they can get rather dangerous.
0: Mm-hmm.
4: So we decided, or we asked them if they would take him if he would have his operation. Because we had a vet in Yunnamu last week, we thought, wonderful, let's turn Nora into... it's already Norman. But anyways, so if we... would be sex Norman, they would take him. So the vet had a closer look at him and said he would love to dissect this camel, but his balls hadn't dropped yet, so it's not possible to dissect this camel.
0: Right. Wow, this is quite a saga, isn't it?
4: Yes, it is. It's a little bit of a... So now Norman is a boy, yes, but not a fully boy yet. He hasn't clearly not come of age yet. And once I started Googling it, it takes up to 2 years for camels to really grow a pair. So the problem is now he definitely has to get out of Yunnanmu at the moment. And I think we found a foster for the camel in Alice Springs, who can look after him after he comes of age, and then we have the vet go there, do the operation, and then he can finally join his girlfriends down at the rock. So,
0: Charlie,
4: you might actually hear from me again.
0: Well, I'll check back in with you in another 6 months' time, and hopefully, maybe you might have had a little bit of progress. So, are you just going to hold on to Norman until then?
4: Yeah, well, the thing is that everybody's gotten so used to him now. I mean, I'm in Alice Springs, the camel is in Yunnanmu, but a lot of people have gotten very attached to him, and it would be a shame if we would just put him down now. So we're very invested in keeping him alive and, send him off to his girls, hopefully, at some point.
0: Ah, Norman. All right. Well, yeah, I think, we do need to help Norman just live his best life and see another day. Do you even know what to do with a camel, Charlie, given that you run a dog sanctuary? Or have you just learned along the way?
4: No, not really. I every time I see him in Yunnanmu, I just treat him like a dog. I mean, he is into ice cream. He loves icy poles.
0: Oh, this is so good. All right. Well, Charlie, good luck with it all. And like I said, I guess we'll check back in with you to see what the progress is over the next 6 months or so. Hopefully Norman will grow a pair. Did the vet say how long it's going to take?
4: That's the next thing. The vet is not that familiar with camels either. He done the odd one, but camels, they vary. Like dogs, some get it after a year, some year and a half. With some, it can take up to 2 years. We just hope that Norman is one of the early birds and

0: reaches puberty soon. All right. Well, hopefully he blossoms.
1: We will keep an eye on this particular part of his body. And as soon as this makes progress and started to change, we will definitely have the vets.
0: Oh, Charlie, yeah. That's so good. Hey, really good to talk to you this morning. For a bit of a camel update, we'll chat to you again soon over the next little while. That is Charlie in Alice Springs. She runs a dog sanctuary called Charlie's Angels, but has also been trying to rehome a camel. As you have just heard, Charlie thought that Norman was a Nora until she learned otherwise, and now it is a Norman. And now the wait begins until Norman can get to sex. So we'll have to follow that story. It's quite a random one, but very funny. It is 6 to 6 on ABC Darwin and the Northern Territory. With me, Jess Ong, you've got a top temperature today, Darwin. A bit warmer today, 33 degrees, mostly cloudy. Alice Springs, a top of 26 for you, mostly sunny and no rain.

Damn, how good's the music been? It's not even 6 o'clock yet. That's Dua Lipa, Be The One on ABC Darwin and the Northern Territory. We are coming up to 6 o'clock, which means your next news bulletin is just around the corner. And on the other side, I'm going to tell you a story about what happened to me yesterday when I was on social media. Of course, today is 6 months since the social media ban for under 16s came into effect in Australia. The British government is following the same path. They're planning on doing a similar thing as of next week. White House, not very happy about it. They're advising the British government to not follow the path of Australia, but

0: seems like, according to the technology secretary of the British government, says she's not concerned in the slightest on the US embassy in London posting a warning against the ban. Anyway, something really interesting happened to me yesterday when I was on social media. I am definitely not under the age of 16, but there was some kind of restriction-y thing that came into action when I was on Instagram. I was scrolling and I hadn't been on there for that long. But then something got in the way. Maybe this has happened to you over the last 12 hours or so, because I think it's only just come into effect. Anyway, hang out with me on the other side of 6 o'clock and I'll talk to you all about it. Plus a whole lot of other stuff as well. It's coming up to the latest in ABC News.
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5: Good morning, Oliver Chaseling with ABC News. Three people have faced Alice Springs Court following an alleged violent attack in a remote outstation community in central Australia. Emma Masters reports.
6: The Small Oak Valley outstation sits about 90 kilometres south of Alice Springs. Northern Territory Police say they received reports around 3 o'clock on Sunday morning of a disturbance between family groups. Following investigations, they arrested two men aged 36 and 52 and a 55-year-old woman. The three faced Alice Springs Court yesterday on a series of charges, including aggravated assault and engaging in violent conduct. Relatives of the outstation residents say three of their family members had to be taken to hospital. They're calling for more support to stop what they describe as the ongoing threat of violence.
5: A New South Wales parliamentary inquiry into long-term unsolved missing persons cases is visiting the Belanglo State Forest today as part of its investigation into historical disappearances and alleged links to convicted serial killer Ivan Milat. Kelly Fuller reports.
7: Upper House Inquiry Chair Jeremy Buckingham says the committee will visit the memorial site and locations where Milat's victims were found in 1993 and 1994. The inquiry is examining 18 long-term missing persons cases between 1965 and 2010. Mr. Buckingham says the visit will help committee members understand the geography of the area and how the crimes unfolded.
8: So we're getting a sense of the location and also the modus operandi of Ivan Milat at that time.
7: The committee is expected to hear from families of missing people and investigators when hearings begin on Thursday.
5: To overseas, a US helicopter has been shot down over the Strait of Hormuz, with President Donald Trump vowing that there will be a response. America's editor John Lyons reports.
9: President Trump says that Iran has shot down an Apache helicopter, which was patrolling the Strait of Hormuz near Oman. Iran's state media gave no confirmation of the incident, but rather reported President Trump's social media post about the downing of the helicopter. Two US crew members were rescued from the water about 2 hours later, and President Trump says that, of necessity, the US must respond. John Lyons, ABC News, Washington.
5: Police in Northern Ireland have appealed for calm after arresting a Sudanese man over a knife attack that's prompted calls online for anti-immigration protests. A warning, this report from Europe correspondent Mazoe Ford contains distressing details.
6: Police in Belfast say the victim, a man in his 40s, suffered significant injuries to his face and back during a brutal attack with a kitchen knife. Mobile phone footage shows bystanders trying to fight off the attacker, who police allege was a 30-year-old Sudanese national. Calls online for anti-immigration protests have led to around 100 people gathering in Belfast. A bus and another vehicle have been set on fire. The incident comes at a time of heightened tensions in Britain following the murder of a student who was handcuffed by police as he lay dying from stab wounds, while his killer, a Sikh man, falsely alleged a racist attack.
5: AFL Chief Executive Andrew Dillon says there are no major concerns about the Tasmania Devils and Hobart's yet-to-be-built stadium, despite a warning of a major cost blowout. A new report by independent economist Nicholas Gruen says it will cost $1.5 billion to build the stadium, $367 million more than the Tasmanian government's current estimate.

0: with the Whitlam government in the early 70s.
1: He says some local Aboriginal agencies are proactive and concerned, but they often don't have government funding to address the problems. He believes governments need to rethink housing designs for Indigenous communities, taking into account the specific cultural needs of Aboriginal families.
0: We're working on a project just out of Tennant Creek, a group called Willya Junta, but the house has been designed by the Aboriginal owner and his wife to be culturally appropriate and climatically appropriate. So he can have up to 30 people in the house at once.
1: A Homes New South Wales spokesperson says reports of substandard housing are deeply concerning and tenants can seek resolution through the New South Wales Civil and Administrative Tribunal.
2: Brianna Fiore there. And that's Early AM for today. Just briefly in finance, the oil price is lower, Brent crude trading at $91.69 US a barrel. I'm Melissa Clark. The time now, 6:15.
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2: Good morning to you and a very happy Wednesday, the 10th of June. This time 6 months ago, the social media ban came into effect in Australia, and now Britain is looking to do the exact same thing next week. In fact, the White House not too happy about it. Interesting turn of events in the world of technology. Anyway, my life was impacted by technology yesterday. I know it's everywhere, but I was on social media yesterday afternoon, just having a laze on the couch, you know, getting across everything. And then something weird happened. A little bit of a restriction took place for me, a 41-year-old, which may have happened to you as well, because I think it's only just started being rolled out in the last 12 hours or so across Instagram. Anyway, I'll tell you more about that before 6:30 when I have a chat with my wingman for today, Charanth Woodier. It is 6:16 on ABC Darwin. I have just checked my email as well, and this morning a code yellow has been called. It's in place at Royal Darwin Hospital and Palmerston Regional Hospital due to pressures in the intensive care unit, the critical care unit, and the emergency department. Yesterday, I was talking to the head of the Australian Medical Association Northern Territory branch, Dr. John Zorbas, was talking to him about this new 32-bed ward that's about to open at RDH. And I said to him, well, is this going to alleviate things when it comes to code yellows? Like, how is everything going to function? Code yellows are called all the time. What's this bed, this 32-bed ward going to do in the face of code yellows? And here's what he had to say.
7: Yeah, the truth with code yellows is that we're always in a code yellow. Now, whether it's declared or not, ultimately we have a system that is operating above capacity. So it is semantics, whether we're in code yellow, whether we're not in code yellow. Either way, we're dangerously full every single day.
2: So it was Dr. John Zorbas talking to me on Brekkie yesterday off the back of the news that there is now a new 32-bed ward set to open at RDH. But as he said there, always operating dangerously close to full capacity, and now a code yellow called for both Royal Darwin Hospital and Palmerston Regional Hospital. The media release from the Northern Territory Health Department goes on to say that RDH is also experiencing a high number of presentations following the long weekend, which has resulted in extended wait times at the emergency department. So a range of measures are being implemented to ease the pressure and improve patient flow. Did you try and get to the emergency department over the last day or so? Did you have to wait an exorbitantly long period of time? You can let me know on 0487 99 1057. It is 6:18 on this Wednesday morning. Some hunters and collectors for you before I bring you some other things you need to know.

0: 21 past 6, that's the Hunters and Collectors Holy Grail with me, Jess. Up next, going to tell you what weird thing happened to me on social media last night. Quite appropriate timing, actually, given that it is 6 months since the social media ban came into effect. 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
5: Here's three things you need to know.
0: On this Wednesday morning with Charanth Woodyer, good morning.
6: Good morning, Jess. Good morning, everyone.
0: Things we need to know.
6: Things we need to know. The Coalition and the One Nation might be forming a super coalition of some sort.
0: That is like a social media hashtag collaboration. Can you imagine?
6: Yes, the Liberal Party under opposition leader Angus Taylor might be willing to work more closely with Pauline Hanson and her party, One Nation. The discussion started after former Prime Minister Tony Abbott publicly backed the idea of preference deals between the Coalition and One Nation. Taylor stopped short of announcing any formal agreement, but he didn't rule one out either. Instead, he said the Coalition would be prepared to work with other parties if it helped remove the Labor government. His comments come at a time when One Nation's support has been growing while coalition polling has been struggling.
0: I think the one thing as well Angus Taylor said, which made me laugh a little bit just for his use of language, was this.
7: We'll work with others to get rid of this rotten Labor government. So obviously these are decisions that will ultimately be made by party organisations over time, but we will work with others to get rid of this rotten Labor government.
0: The use of the word rotten, just, it cracked me up. It feels like
6: Sounds
0: something
6: like
0: out of a, yeah, like a Roald Dahl novel or something, you know, like he's such a rotten character. Okay, yeah, so that is interesting times. I mean, it is an interesting time to be alive in Australia when it comes to the world of politics. I mean, you would never have thought this to be happening, you know, back in the 90s where the Liberals and Labor were just those mainstayers. And now all
6: now
0: this stuff's just
6: exploding.
0: Now all
6: the minor parties are exploding.
0: Including Clive Palmer, the United Australia Party, who very excitingly is going to come and have a chat with us on Brekkie tomorrow.
6: Yeah, you're going to talk to him tomorrow.
0: Yeah, you've been working very hard behind the scenes with Clive to try and get our diaries in order.
6: Yes.
0: And now you
6: trying to work out the Queensland time and the Darwin time and getting the times wrong and text messages.
0: That was a little bit confusing, actually, when you were messaging me and I was like, I don't think we're on air then. Anyway, so you've been working very hard to make the magic happen. And so we will be talking to Clive Palmer tomorrow. I'm also going to be talking a little bit more about Clive Palmer throughout the program. You can always let me know your thoughts. If you've got any questions for Clive as well that, you know, you want me to ask him, we can start collating them and put a few of them to him tomorrow. So you can get in touch on 1300 057 222.
6: So you were scrolling on your phone yesterday, Jess.
0: Oh, yeah, I was. Yes, I was talking about this.
6: And what happened? You saw something.
0: Yes, I did see something and it took me by surprise. Hang on, I've just got to bring it up on my phone because I was like, I'm a responsible adult. I'm 41. I've got two children, you know, like I know my media literacy. Yes, do I know? I don't know. Sometimes that's a good question. Anyway, I was scrolling down and look, admittedly, I hadn't been on Instagram for very long. Yeah. I reckon probably 5 minutes. Anyway, I got to I just went to keep scrolling and this thing popped up where it wouldn't let me scroll any further. It's a pause button. And it says down the bottom, time for a scroll break. Pause for a moment and consider taking a break.
6: How cool.
0: Well, it was kind of cool, but I couldn't go any further either. It literally made me stop and then I just left the app and did something else.
6: What happens if you close the app and then start again?
0: Well, I could. I did that and then it came up again. So maybe there's something in the back end that I need to do. I don't know. Has that happened to you?
6: So I'm not on Instagram much, but after you said that, I looked it up and turns out there's a new Instagram feature called Scroll Break, which periodically interrupts endless scrolling with a prompt encouraging users to pause and take a break.
0: Yeah.
6: For years, the social media companies have been optimizing their products to maximize engagement, session length, and advertising impressions. So there have been features as infinite scroll, algorithmic recommendations, and autoplay, which are basically designed to keep users on the platform longer.
0: Mm.
6: So this new scroll break effectively works against those traditional goals by creating friction, at least temporarily. So it'll be interesting to see what happens. This is potentially because of the increasing regulatory and public scrutiny around social media's impact on mental health, particularly among teenagers. This sort of always takes me back to one texter who texted us saying, asking when we were talking about the social media ban for teenagers, if adults need one as well. Is it like licenses, driver's licenses? We've been given this vehicle to drive, but we don't know how to drive it.
0: Well, clearly someone is making the decision for me and telling me that I need a scroll break. So perhaps that's a way of, you know, managing adults' use of social media as
6: Did
0: well.
6: Did you put your phone away and start doing something else?
0: Yeah,
6: Did
0: I think
6: it work?
0: I think so. Yeah, I think I got up and did something that wasn't very exciting. But I just found it was quite interesting that I couldn't go any further and that it just, it did make me consider it. And look, we're talking about it today. So clearly having an effect. But let me know if you've seen this as well and whether, I mean, I didn't hit the pause button. I don't even know if what would happen if I hit the pause button.
6: Did you hit the pause button and turn the TV on and think about a black Bond?
0: Oh, what answer do you want for that? A black Bond? Who hasn't thought about a black Bond? We need to remain G-rated.
6: So, you know, Idris Elba. Oh,
0: damn, do I know Idris Elba? Yes.
6: For years.
0: Sir Idris Elba now. Sir, he's just been knighted.
6: For years, whenever people started debating who should be the next James Bond, his name would come up. Fans loved the idea. The media kept asking about it and the rumour refused to die. But Elba has now pretty much put it to bed, saying the whole thing was never legit.
0: Right.
6: In his words, and that he never seriously believed he was going to get the role. And his reasoning is that Bond is a global character with fans all over the world, and he doesn't think every audience would accept a black actor playing 007 as a black man himself.
0: Right.
6: In his view, Bond is supposed to be escapist fantasy rather than a running commentary on social issues.
0: Okay. That's an interesting thing to wrap your head around.
6: Can it not be escapist if it's
0: got a black actor?
6: Yeah.
0: Well, I guess, I mean, I like, just as you've been talking, I've been looking this up. There is a piece actually up on the ABC News website. And yeah, auditions for a rebooted Bond are currently taking place. He's saying that James Bond was written how he was written for a reason, saying Bond is so unrealistic, a hint of reality is good, but let's not try and make it woke.
6: Right.
0: Yeah, I find that quite fascinating.

0: just fantasy.
1: Yeah, and can we not see past those things? Maybe not.
0: Maybe not.
1: All right, interesting stuff. Thank you, Charanth. Maybe we'll talk a little bit more about that on the Brekkie program later in the week. Idris Elba shutting down the idea of a black James Bond. Something for you to think about on this Wednesday. Coming up to the latest in ABC News, it's 6:30.
2: Good morning, Oliver Chaseling with ABC News. A Northern Territory iron ore mine has gone into administration, owing more than $300 million to creditors, including staff, contractors and governments. Jane Barden reports.
3: Nathan River Resources stood down its workforce from its Gulf of Carpentaria iron ore mine near Nooker in April. ASIC documents show the company went into administration in May, owing staff at least $900,000, contractors more than $18 million, the Australian Tax Office $4.5 million, and the NT government more than $6 million in royalties and $700,000 in payroll tax. The documents show the company owes traditional owners $2.4 million and another mining company, Glencore, $123 million.
2: Suicide deaths are devastating families in the Northern Territory's small communities, according to the Mental Health Association of Central Australia, ahead of their prevention workshop in Alice Springs today. The NT has one of the highest suicide rates per capita in Australia, which the annual Suicide Prevention Forum is attempting to address. CEO Nicole Peach says the impact of suicide deaths in the Territory are felt widely and deeply.
4: And so when a suicide does occur, it really does have a really strong impact because our communities are small, you know, people know each other, you know, families are connected.
2: Interstate, a Senate inquiry into legislation paving the way for the biggest ever cuts to the NDIS continues today, with the agency that runs the scheme expected to give evidence. More from National Disability Affairs reporter Naz Campanella.
5: It's the second day of the hearings examining draft legislation which would pave the way for around $38 billion worth of cuts to the NDIS over the next 4 years. Today's witnesses include the Australian Federal Police, the Disability Discrimination Commissioner, and representatives from the agency that runs the scheme, the NDIA. Yesterday, the inquiry heard evidence from advocates who raised concerns about increased responsibilities on parents, saying families already at breaking point would be pushed further into crisis. The federal government says changes are needed to ensure the now $50 billion scheme remains sustainable for future generations.
2: The Western Sydney International Airport has an opening date with its first passenger flights set to take off in October. The $5 billion project has taken 7 years and is expected to serve up to 10 million passengers annually when it's up and running. Jetstar will be the first carrier to take passengers in October, followed by Qantas. Freight operations will start flying from late July. And overseas, US President Donald Trump says Iran shot down an Apache helicopter that was patrolling the Strait of Hormuz, and he's vowed to respond. Nick Parmeter reports.
6: In a social media post, Mr. Trump says he's been informed of the development by the military, saying the US must, of necessity, respond to this attack. He also says the two crew aboard are safe and unhurt. Earlier, the US military said the pair were rescued by an unmanned American sea drone. The helicopter went down as the Middle East is still reeling after Iran and Israel exchanged fire the previous day in the biggest blow yet to the strained ceasefire in the Iran war. Iranian state television has reported the Israeli attacks have killed at least two members of the country's air defense units.
2: NASA has revealed the crew for its Artemis 3 mission, the next step in the plan to eventually land astronauts on the moon. There'll be three Americans and one Italian. The announcement comes 2 months after Artemis 2's record-breaking trip around the moon that surpassed the distance record of Apollo 13 in the 1970s. SpaceX and Blue Origin are racing to deliver the lunar landers with the two-week demo penciled in for 2027. U.S. astronaut Randy Bresnik will be the commander.
7: We, the Artemis 3 crew, are honored to be able to carry this torch forward.
0: to be able to exit.

0: execute our mission, to make that flame burn brighter and pass it on.
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4: Troy and Nolomboy says, sentimental umbilical cord was not on my ABC radio bingo card this morning. Wasn't on mine either, but I always like to be surprised and delighted.
2: ABC Darwin.
5: At 25 to 7, going to have a chat to the Bureau of Meteorology because it was a little bit warmer last night. I definitely had my fan on. It's a good measure to know whether it's cold or not, is whether my fan is on or off. So we'll have a chat to them very soon. Also, Barunga Festival. It was one of the many things that was on over the weekend. Maybe you got down there. Before 7 o'clock, you're going to hear from one ranger who says that women play an essential role in caring for country. And also, you've got some thoughts on the news. It's up on the ABC News website. Actually, you can find it pretty much everywhere because it's quite an interesting take from Sir Idris Elba. He has always been thrown out there as the next James Bond. Idris Elba always near the top of the wish list for lots of people. And now Idris Elba has come out and said, the whole thing was never legit. And that he never seriously believed that he was going to get the role. And his reasoning is that James Bond is a global character with fans all over the world, doesn't think that every audience would accept a black actor playing 007. And in the eyes of Sir Idris Elba, he said that Bond is supposed to be an escapist fantasy rather than a running commentary on social issues, saying that, what did he say? Bond is so unrealistic. So a hint of reality is good, but let's not try and make it woke. I think you've just got to be pure to what it is, says Elba. Escapism. Don't try and answer the world's taste. Just be Bond. You've got some thoughts on that. I'll get to it. Before 7 o'clock, I'll also let you know the answer to your definition dilemma.
6: Definition dilemma.
5: Where you need to match the word to this definition, to make angry, to stir or move from a state of calm or order. You can let me know the answer on 0487 991 0 57.
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5: Sally Carter is at the bureau this morning. Hello, Sally. A warm night.
7: Certainly was. We only got down to 22.8.
5: Yeah. Okay. That is warm, isn't it?
7: Yep. Compared to what we have been having, compared to what we can have, it's cold.
5: This is true. I mean, we do need to remember the nights of 27 degrees, don't we?
7: We need to remember the nights of 30 and 29 and 30 as a minimum.
5: Oh, when does that happen?
7: November is when we do to get them. So
5: look at that. I just forget about it straight away. Once it's cold, yep. I just forget about those hot nights. Is that one of the warmer nights we've had for the month?
7: I haven't got the full month up, but it's certainly warmer than we have had over the last several nights. Mm.
5: And, of course, yesterday morning, a bit of a random sprinkling of rain around various suburbs of Darwin. Can we expect something like that again today?
7: Probably not, though. So there's some up around Vernon Islands and just off the south coast of the Tiwi Islands. And there's been an attempt of a shower on Gunpoint. So they are around. It's just whether we manage to get them into Darwin or not.
5: Mm, I like that phrase, an attempt of a shower. It's very funny. What are the temperatures doing today?
7: Okay, we're definitely going to see it warm up from now, when the sun comes up. But we're looking at 33 for Darwin, 34 in the rural area. If we go a little bit further afield, Jabiru 34, Maningrida 32, Nullumboy 29, the Tiwi Islands, Wamriyunga 31 today. The Wet Air 33. If we're heading down to Timber Creek, looking at a top of 33 down there as well. And out in the Carpentaria district, we've got a fair bit of fog in the Carpentaria and Arnhem district this morning. But

0: Honolulu, looking at the top of 32 and 33 for Catherine.
1: All right, a bit of a warmer day, as you've said, Sal. Good to talk to you. Thank you.
0: That's okay. Bye.
1: That's Sally Cutter at the Bureau of Meteorology. Yeah, it is a warmer day today and a warmer night, as you just heard Sally say. So settle in, make sure you're hydrated and doing all of those good things well at 21 to 7 on ABC Darwin. With me, Jess Ong, I have heard from a couple of you in relation to the definition dilemma. Good morning to the person who said, barking dogs agitate and annoy neighbours. And also good morning to Noni in Brisbane, who's also said, agitate. The flies were really agitating us during the barbecue, but we weren't letting them spoil the afternoon, says Noni. And someone else, you haven't left your name on 0487 991 057. Unfortunately, no, agitate, not your word for today's definition, which is to make angry, to stir or move from a state of calm or order. I'll let you know the answer to that before 7 o'clock. Also going to have a chat to Charanth Woodyer about today's sport. There's been an update in the Matildas match against Mexico. And also, as I mentioned a little bit earlier, if you are just joining me, that a state funeral will be held at the MCG today for the 2025 Australian of the Year and co-founder of Fight Motor Neurone Disease, Neil Danaher. Of course, his legacy being celebrated over the long weekend, just on Monday at the MCG, that match between the Pies and the Demons featuring Danaher's Big Freeze event. So you hear a little bit more about that in sport. It is coming up. The other thing you and I are going to talk about is the important role that women rangers play in caring for country. Barunga Festival was on over the weekend. You'll hear more from one ranger who says it's essential to have women on the ground.
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1: Now, there's an NT initiative that's supporting Indigenous female ranger programs, and it says that it's crucial to offer opportunities to women to help them enter male-dominated fields. The Strong Women for Healthy Country Network, they held an information stall at Barunga Festival over the weekend, and program manager Margie O'Brien says that women play an integral role in caring for country.
6: The Rambunga, Maile and Dullabon elders out there had an idea of wanting to get all the female rangers, Aboriginal rangers from across the Northern Territory together, because they had the women that working in their little ranger group, and they were keen to invite all of the ladies to come and meet together so they could all know each other and listen to each other, what work they do in their communities, what it is that they, the animals they're looking after and the different activities that they do in their groups. They got together and they realised that, they have a lot of the similar issues and the issues that they're experiencing in community, in their workplaces, like the difficulties of being a woman in a male-dominated workplace. And there's also cultural reasons, like for men and women not to be in some of the same spaces. And if they're not, if they're not followed, it's, it's not safe for women to be in the workplace, it's, culturally. So, having a workplace that's, acceptable to be able to go to work and work safely and be happy in your workplace, you need all these other supports. And it's around as the forums happen, the women, the focus sort of turned more towards like a social emotional well-being support as well. There's services that are out in communities, but because they're out working out in the bush, they don't always get to access these services and they don't know about them, and they don't know how to engage with the services. So we're looking to be like a connector for women, so that if we're the first point of call, Where can we send them? Like, what are the issues, and what are the relevant people that can help them out in the organisations that are already out there?
7: As you mentioned, ranger groups, ranger programs can be quite male dominated. So why is it important to have women in these spaces, and what knowledge do they bring that otherwise wouldn't be incorporated into those ranger programs?
6: because culturally women have a different role, like men and women have different roles in caring

0: for country. So that also needs to happen as well. And there needs to be consultation, you know, with the TOs. And then there's the different jobs. And then you have, like, in the ranger space, the women also learn all the same jobs that the men do. So, you know, still get all the same training. They can still do all the same jobs that the men do. And then it's just, you know, making sure that culturally that the rangers are working where they're allowed to work. And, you know, they need to have that cultural authority given before they can go and work in those places, and having the right people doing the right work. And it's very important, yeah, culturally. But it's also important that, you know, that the rangers are ticking off the work that they're supposed to be doing as well. Yeah.
1: How much interest has there been in Strong Women for Healthy Country Network?
0: Oh, we've had a lot of interest in not only just the ranger work and the ranger side of things, but also when the rule book, when we became incorporated, when the rule book, we were working on that, and with the message sticks, and they said, realising and identifying that women don't always stay employed in that ranger space, they go to other jobs and, you know, have family and go and move in and out. So our membership is open to any women who are caring for country in the Northern Territory, Aboriginal and over 18.
1: You are eager to get more women involved in ranger programs and outbush caring for country. Do you have like a specific goal that you're hoping to achieve in the next 5 years or so?
0: Oh yeah, we're hoping to promote obviously the ranger work, and that's very important work. And you know, hopefully we can advocate, you know, also to the government space, because there's funding, a lot of funding got cut in the Northern Territory at a territory level. There was a bit more support from the Commonwealth level, but then we lost a lot of support from the territory level. So there's a lot of work that needs to be done in that advocacy space, I think, to promoting the work and promoting the benefits. And we have a project that is talking about the importance of women caring for country and the importance of keeping women strong and keeping our people strong to be able to be out living on country and caring for country. So there is definitely a space there in that, you know, for a lot of advocacy.
2: That was Strong Women for Healthy Country Network's Margie O'Brien speaking with the ABC Darwin Saturday Breakfast presenter, Amelia Siss. And Amelia was down at Barunga Festival over the weekend. It is 13 to 7 on 105.7 ABC Darwin. And my name's Jess Ong. If you want to stay up to date with everything that's going on across the ABC, you can head to the ABC News website, but also do check out our social media pages as well. I mean, today is 6 months officially since the social media ban came into effect. But if you're not under 16, and you're still able to peruse social media freely and without restraint, then of course do head to ABC Darwin's Facebook page and Instagram pages as well, because there's lots of interesting little tidbits up on there to keep you entertained and informed. Have been talking about the news that Sir Idris Elba is not going to be the next James Bond. He's pretty much put it to bed, saying that the whole thing was never actually legitimate, despite him always being near the top of the James Bond wish list for lots of fans. Idris Elba saying he never seriously believed he was going to get the role. And he also went on to say that he didn't think that every audience would accept a black actor playing 007. In his view, James Bond is supposed to be an escapist fantasy rather than a running commentary on social issues. Someone on the text line saying it's crazy that simply being black is suddenly woke. It's just skin colour. The fantasy of 007 doesn't change, does it? Asks this person on 0487 991 057. Also, good morning to Robin Tiwi, who said, having a black James Bond, a gay James Bond, or even a female James Bond, it just won't work, reckons Rob. In the same way that having a white Mr. T or a white Kanye West wouldn't work. You can try it if you want, but it won't sell too well, reckons Rob. Thank you for your thoughts this morning. I don't know, would it? I mean, why can't we just try it, see what happens? You know, I find it interesting that Idris Elba has said that Bond is meant to be an escapist fantasy world, a hint of reality is good, but let's not try and make it woke. Let's not try and answer the world's taste when it comes to James Bond. Quite interesting, isn't it, to think about? And would you not go and see a movie because it had a black James Bond?

I mean, it could be better than the rest. Who knows until we try it, right? Anyway, some interesting things that you and I are talking about this morning on Wednesday, the 10th of June. And you know what? Idris Elba. He's also a DJ alongside being an actor, and he did a little appearance with an Australian band called Lime Cordial and pumped out this banger. So enjoy this one. It's a good one.

0: How good is that song? That's Apple Crumble by Lime Cordial, an Australian band, but also featuring Idris Elba, who has squashed any chance of him being James Bond. Someone on the text line saying, not unless Netflix buys the rights, says this person, but also go on to say that Idris Elba is wrong. We would totally accept him. He's English. Skin colour doesn't matter. Reckon someone on 0487 991 057. A really interesting thing, isn't it, to think about whether we would accept a black James Bond or not. I mean, would you? Would you not go to the movies because of that? Or would you just give it a try? Dip your toe into the water. Could be better than the rest. Who knows? And there's lots of people who are better than the rest when it comes to the world of sport. How's that for a segue? I'm going to talk sport next with Charanth, including a bit more detail on this state funeral that's going to be held today at the MCG for the late great Neil Danaher. It is 7 to 7.
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0: What is happening in the wide world of sports, Charanth?
8: In the wide world of soccer, the Matildas have beaten Mexico 3-1 in a frenetic friendly against Mexico on Tuesday night at Western Sydney Stadium. The Matildas started brightly and were rewarded by Lana Kennedy scoring early, and then Mexico capitalised on several shaky moments with Diana Ordonez equalising. And then a Sam Kerr shot hit the post and bounced into the net off the back of Mexican goalkeeper Estefany Barreras. And then Caitlin Ford scored on her 150th appearance.
9: A bursting run forward. Torpy slides it to Ford. Ford being held. Able to shake off and score! Caitlin Ford has her moment in cap 150.
0: That's pretty cool. 150 appearances, score a goal.
8: A moment a Matildas fan have been waiting for is what the commentator said next. Mm. Moving on to the Origin, Blues coach Laurie Daly has confirmed Dylan Lucas will make his State of Origin debut in Game 2, replacing Homoli Olokoaru and rewarding Lucas with a call-up. Also in the lineup is Mitchell Moses, who's expected to train despite a hamstring injury.
10: Yeah, I've got full confidence in Mitch. Ticking every box, so... You just don't hold someone back thinking that something may happen. You've got to be confident enough to run with it.
8: Queensland coach Billy Slater has been picking up the phone as well and making calls. Maroons selector Lockyer with why some of the players got the nod.
11: Finau Fuaki is playing good football, has been in and around the squad,

0: So putting him in there, he's earned his position. I think, you know, bringing Reece back was one of the, I guess, the biggest decisions based on the fact that I felt like his speed off the mark was back. And the first couple of runs, he wanted the contact. And that's a good sign when Reece wants the contact.
1: Oh, that voice. It's just a little bit rusty, isn't it?
2: Raspy. In the AFL, Demons forward Brody Majacek is said to be recovering well and already walking after undergoing an operation on Monday. He suffered a horrific neck fracture during the D's 8-point win over the Magpies on Monday at the MCG.
1: Honestly, just take a week off, my friend. If you've got a neck fracture, I wouldn't be walking around.
2: He's walking around. He's probably even kicking a ball. Who knows?
1: I'd be lying flat in bed. That's what I'd be doing, let me tell you.
2: And in Neil Danaher news, a state funeral will be held at the MCG today at 1 p.m. for the 2025 Australian of the Year and co-founder of Fight MND. Businessman Russell Howcroft spoke about Danaher's impact and legacy about a year ago.
3: So Neil Danaher is a very special person. He was a very special person before getting MND. Very special in the lives of Melburnians, Victorians, AFL followers. Getting MND, of course, you're told what you've probably got 2 years at most. And he then discovered that there is, yes, no cure, but there's also no money going into research pretty much anywhere in the world. It's such a niche disease. So he, right from the outset, said, OK, we're going to have to do something about this. When Neil is no longer with us, then you would think that the brand and all of the elements of the brand will be able to be carried on in order to continue to raise lots of money.
1: So that's Russell Howcroft, who spoke about the impact of Neil Danaher, his legacy as well. That was about a year ago. Of course, Neil Danaher did die aged 65 last month after more than a decade battling motor neuron disease. Russell Howcroft is also a voice that you do hear on Gruen every Wednesday night on the ABC. Another voice you'll be hearing is from Will Anderson as well. I'll have a chat to him just before 8 o'clock, like I do every single Wednesday, to find out what is coming up on the show. You've still got lots of thoughts on this Black James Bond, which I'll try and get to very soon. Need to give you the answer to this.
4: Definition dilemma.
1: You need to match the word to this definition, which is to make angry, to stir or move from a state of calm or order. Good morning to Joe and Stuart Park, who said, is it exacerbate? And also hello to Zoe, who said, is it antagonise? It is neither of those, my friends. No one got it this morning. It was a hard one, but also one that you probably use without thinking about too much. The word was rile. R-I-L-E. Those jet skis at Nightcliff Beach on the weekend really rile me up, is how you can use it in a sentence. I'll have another word for you from 5:30 tomorrow, coming up to the latest in ABC News. And then on the other side of 7 o'clock, lots of noise in the skies yesterday afternoon where I was. Maybe it was the same at your place as well, because, of course, Exercise Diamond Storm still taking place at the moment ahead of Pitch Black, which is just a few weeks away now. I'm going to have the big boss of Pitch Black on the radio to have a chat to you about why it all needs to happen here in the Northern Territory and just how much all of this is going to cost. That's coming up after 7 o'clock.
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0: Good morning, Oliver Chaseling with ABC News. A worker at a Northern Territory iron ore mine that has gone into administration owing creditors more than $300 million says NT and federal government agencies should have stepped in when it stopped paying tax. As well as more than 900,000 in employee entitlements, ASIC documents show the Nathan River Resources group of companies owes the Australian Tax Office more than $4.5 million and to the NT government more than $7 million in royalties and taxes. Workers and unions say they had raised non-payment, safety and environmental concerns with NT and federal government regulators since Christmas, but the operation was allowed to keep going. Worker Adam Rice says he wrote to the NT government raising financial and safety concerns.
1: I received a response from basically just a secretary. It was like, we can't do much about private businesses. There's just been no checks and balances from the government and government departments in regards to this company.
0: Northern Territory police have attended a disturbance at a remote outstation in Central Australia over the weekend. Emma Masters reports.
2: Police say the disturbance involved people known to one another and occurred at around 3 o'clock on Sunday morning. The ABC understands it happened at a small outstation known as Oak Valley, about 90 kilometres south of Alice Springs. The family of the outstation residents say three people were seriously injured and taken to hospital, where they were treated for injuries ranging from a broken jaw to a damaged eye socket. Police have arrested two men aged 36 and 52 and a 55-year-old woman, charging them with offences including engaging in violent conduct and aggravated assault. The three faced court yesterday and will appear again at later dates.
0: NT Health says a code yellow is in place at Royal Darwin Hospital and Palmerston Regional Hospital due to pressures in the intensive care, critical care and emergency departments. Royal Darwin Hospital is also experiencing extended wait times at the emergency department. NT Health says it is redeploying staff and rescheduling some elective surgeries requiring intensive care. Anyone in the Darwin and Palmerston region with minor fractures, cuts, respiratory illnesses and infections have been asked to visit urgent care clinics in Darwin and Palmerston. To overseas, President Donald Trump has blamed Iran for shooting down a US Army helicopter near the Strait of Hormuz, saying there must be a response. Nick Parmeter has more.
3: In the first known operation of its kind by the American military, a drone boat rescued the two crew who were aboard the Apache attack helicopter when it went down near the critical shipping lane that Iran has effectively closed during its war with the US and Israel. Mr. Trump says in a social media post that military officials have told him the Iranians shot down one of our highly sophisticated Apache helicopters. He adds that both service members are safe and uninjured. The downing of the helicopter has further strained a two-month ceasefire, a day after Iran and Israel exchanged fire for the first time since the fragile truce took effect.
0: Police and politicians in Northern Ireland are making repeated calls for calm after a man was viciously stabbed in the street and a man from Sudan was arrested. A warning, this report from Europe correspondent Mazoe Ford contains some distressing details.
4: Video of the attack in Belfast appeared to show a man with a kitchen knife holding another man down on the ground before bystanders intervened. Police say the victim, a man in his 40s, suffered significant injuries to his face and back. They say the man they've arrested is a 30-year-old Sudanese national. Senior officers and politicians in Northern Ireland have been calling for calm after posts online from far-right anti-immigration activists urged people to take to the streets of Belfast and other cities in protest. So far, around 100 people have been marching in Belfast and a bus and another vehicle have been set on fire.
0: NASA has revealed its crew for its next Artemis mission, the last before a planned return to the moon's surface in 2028. Nick Parmeter reports.
3: Three American astronauts and one Italian will be aboard Artemis 3 following the successful Artemis 2 mission around the moon. Randy Bresnik will be the mission's commander.
5: Being that unifying link between the phenomenal Artemis II mission we just had 2 months ago and the Artemis IV mission that will follow ours.
3: While this mission won't go to the moon, it is seen as a key first test of the two main moon landers NASA will use on subsequent Artemis missions to put astronauts on the lunar surface. Those landers will be provided by Elon Musk's SpaceX and Jeff Bezos' Blue Origin, who will take turns docking with NASA's Orion spacecraft, simulating a moon landing.
0: Back home, Nationals Senator Bridget McKenzie hasn't ruled out One Nation joining the Nationals and Liberals in a new coalition. Liberal leader Angus Taylor and party president Tony Abbott yesterday both left the door open to a preference deal with One Nation at the next federal election, with Mr. Taylor saying he'll work with anyone to get rid of Labor. Senator McKenzie has told Channel 7 preference deals are a matter for political organisations closer to an election, but she didn't rule out the parties banding together.
6: Just in principle, a yes or no, would you be open to a coalition with the three of you?
7: I'm open to getting rid of the Australian Labor Party and getting Anthony Albanese out of the lodge in Canberra.
0: A hitchhiking trip in the mid-1970s has become a chilling memory for a New South Wales man who now believes he was picked up by convicted serial killer Ivan Milat. Stephen Clark has told a state parlementary inquiry a speeding driver picked him and a friend up near Warilla and asked unsettling questions before being stopped by police near Windang. The inquiry is investigating 18 long-term missing persons cases between 1965 and 2010. Mr. Clark says the similarities between his experience and the disappearance of Warilla teenager Kate Doherty from the same area are difficult to ignore, and he believes the police speeding ticket may have saved his life.
8: She disappeared 3 or 4 years later from that same stretch of road. She disappeared under similar circumstances. It's unlikely to me the chances like two serial killers picking up hitchhikers from the same location. It just doesn't seem possible.
0: And the peak advocacy body for Aboriginal children, SNAKE, says there are many young people calling for a larger focus on shared decision-making. SNAKE has produced a report drawing on insights from 150 young people and 45 Aboriginal community-controlled organisations, finding young people consistently reject government-led advisory models. They said young people felt local, culturally grounded advisory groups were more receptive to their ideas. To finance, stocks on Wall Street have closed mixed as an early rebound in technology shares faded, while US President Donald Trump said the United States must respond to Iran's shooting down of a US helicopter. Dow Jones Industrial Average gained 0.14%, The Australian share market is set to open higher later this morning. The global benchmark Brent crude is lower at $91.73 US a barrel. Gold is weaker and the Australian dollar is lower. With sport, here's Jared Coote.
9: Six footballing greats were entered into the Australian Football Hall of Fame last night, while West Australian footy icon Bill Walker became the game's 34th legend. Tim Evans, John Worsfold, David Cantilla, Hayden Kennedy, Dustin Fletcher and Gary Ablett Jr. were selected in this year's class. Ablett was welcomed in his first year of eligibility, joining his father in the elite group.
10: You know, we get compared a lot. I think we're very different players, and I don't like to compare players. I think, you know, each player brings something to the game that maybe another player doesn't, and Dad could do things that I couldn't, and I got to win a Brownlow, which he didn't.
9: Serena Williams has made a winning return to professional tennis after nearly 4 years away from the sport. The 44-year-old teamed up with 19-year-old Canadian Victoria Mboko to win their opening doubles match at the Queen's Club event in London 7-6, 6-2 against the tournament's third seeds. Caitlin Forward scored in her 150th appearance for Australia as the Matildas earned a 3-1 victory against Mexico at Western Sydney Stadium last night. And Australia has suffered a shock 86-run loss to Bangladesh in the first of three one-day men's cricket internationals in Dhaka.
0: And that's the latest from the ABC newsroom. There'll be more news at 7:30. In the meantime, you can stay up to date via our website, news channel and social media channels.
11: 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Coming up on Mornings with Lara Stimson.
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13: I do not think that this needs to happen without community consultation, without managing the appropriate decibels over residential areas.
14: Good morning to you. That was a listener on the ABC Brekkie program. A couple of weeks ago, Linda in Ludmilla got in touch about all of those noises in the sky that have, you know, been a little bit inconvenient depending on what you've been doing, because the skies are well and truly loud right now. So why does it all need to happen here at this time of the year? And just how much is it all costing? I'm going to have the answers for you in the next little while when I have a chat to the man who knows everything about pitch black. That is just around the corner, of course. Right now, Exercise Diamond Storm taking place in the skies. So I'll bring that to you in the next few minutes. Also, before 7:30, if you're a parent, you'll probably know that some births go to plan and some don't as well. And you know, when you're in those early days of navigating feeding and sleeplessness and just the joys and overwhelming feelings of having a newborn in your life, it is kind of hard to know what to look for if something doesn't feel right. But in really good news for parents around the Northern Territory, as of today, you now have access to free specialist perinatal mental health care. There's a little thing opening in Berry Springs that will help provide you with some support when you need it. So I'll be talking more about that as well before 7:30 on ABC Darwin. It is 7:12, a top of 33 degrees today and mostly cloudy. So a bit of a warm one out there. Does the warmth affect those who are flying through the skies and making this noise? Because that's what was streaming overhead at my place yesterday afternoon. I literally had my phone out the window recording those sounds because it was really, really loud. Exercise Diamond Storm currently happening, as I just mentioned, but also pitch black just around the corner. Air Commodore Matt McCormick is the Commander, Air Combat Group and Exercise Pitch Black. Good morning, Matt.
15: Good morning, Jess. Good to be with you.
14: How much does all of this cost to have these exercises happening?
15: The activity itself is part of a broad range of activities that Air Force uses to train its personnel to the right levels to be ready should government call upon the Air Force to perform some roles in the defence of Australia, and it's all part of the National Defence Budget.
14: So do you have a rough figure?
15: I have not actually looked at the dollar figure of how much an activity like this costs, no.
14: All right, so then do we pay for other countries to participate in events like Exercise Pitch Black, which happens every couple of years?
15: No, we do not. Just like when Australia goes overseas to exercise with our partners and allies in their home locations, we pay for that. Mm-hmm. And when they come to Australia, they pay to get themselves over here and then they pay for all the services they receive in Australia. And I would add as well that they also integrate into the local community and pay for services from the community outside of the Air Force as well.
14: One of the things I know that everyone has been thinking about is, you know, the fuel situation. Of course, I know jet fuel and defence, you have your own supplier, so you're not actually dipping into what the rest of Australia uses. But I was interested, Matt, just in terms of the countries participating in these exercises, do they chip in for fuel money or do they BYO? What happens in that situation?
15: No, so they dip into the National Defence Fuel Reserves, which have been increased since about double since about 2023 after the Defence Strategic Review was done to have a look at Australia's fuel reserves. But when they come and participate with us, and there are a large number of countries coming to train with us, they pay for their own fuel use, yes.
14: Right, okay. So they just swipe the credit card at the bowser when they fill up those jet planes and off they trot. Good to know. So how many countries are participating?
15: There are 13 nations that are participating with aircraft, but there are 19 nations that are participating in total. Some countries are coming along and providing assistance with logistics, air-based support, engineering and health and similar things on the ground. Mm-hmm. But there are 13 nations that are operating with aircraft during pitch black.
14: Okay, and that is just around the corner. We'll talk about the Mindil flying display and the open day as well, because I know that's what lots of people around the community really look forward to. But as part of these exercises that take place, pitch black every couple of years, currently exercise Diamond Storm happening at the moment, do you kind of feel like that puts a target on the territory, perhaps, you know, brings us into the firing line, or at least maybe puts us up in headlights a little bit more, given the global activity?
15: I wouldn't make that. That would not be my assessment. I think what the Northern Territory provides the Air Force is an excellent location to integrate with our allies and our partners in a complex air combat scenario, because the room is available to undertake those activities. So all the actual scenario combat fighting occurs over 100 kilometres south of the Darwin area. Mm-hmm. But given the size of RAF-based Darwin, it is able to support the majority of participants in their basing. So we look to operate to minimise the impact to the community, because we recognise that a large number of military movements can be disruptive to the local community. And we most definitely appreciate the community's patience with that. And we try to minimise the amount of movements through scheduling the activity, timing the activity, but then also the procedures that are flown to minimise disruption. And an example I'll give you will be that normally when fast jets return to an airfield, they come in at 1,500 feet. But in Darwin, because of the we want to minimise the disruption to the local community, jets will either come in for a straight-in recovery at night, so they're not hanging around, or at higher power settings, which generates a larger footprint. But they actually, during the day operations, they are operating higher above the city than they would normally do to minimise disruption. We undertake activities all around Australia throughout the year, so I wouldn't say that we're specifically using Darwin to do all of our training by any stretch.
14: It's 17 past 7 on ABC Darwin. If you are just joining me, my name's Jess Ong. You're hearing from Air Commodore Matt McCormick from the Commander Air Combat Group and Exercise Pitch Black, just talking about what's happening at the moment in our skies and what's to come as well. Matt, I think you were on the line before when I played a clip from Linda in Ludmilla, who said, you know, a little bit of community consultation would have been great, because the noise is a bit extreme and inconvenient at times. Has there been any community consultation to find out how people feel about exercises like this?
15: So we have been communicating for some time about the upcoming activities. And then over many, many years, we have engaged with the local community during the conduct of these activities to understand the community's concerns and things that they are particularly worried about. So we plan and schedule in concert with the local authorities to make sure that the flying windows provide minimum disruption as possible. And an example I'll give you will be on the 3rd of August, the Darwin Cup Day, which is a great day for Darwin. We actually don't fly during the day. We used to fly during the day, but engagement with the local community indicated that was not the most beneficial for either the community or us. So we now no longer fly during the Darwin Cup Day. We will fly that evening, but not during the day.
14: Is that because you don't want to disrupt a race? You don't want to unsettle horses? Like, that seems quite interesting that of all days not to fly is the Darwin Cup Day. You know.
15: Well, we recognise that it's a day for the local community in Darwin, and the disruption by the large number of military movements can be exacerbated when there are more people out there at the Darwin Cup Day. So we received feedback that that was not well accepted by the local community, so we've adjusted the flying schedule as a consequence.
14: All right, interesting. Thank you, Matt. And also just the Mindil flying display as well. What are the details there?
15: Yeah, so on the 23rd of July, in the late afternoon, and the local community of Darwin, as we do every 2 years, will be able to see both Australian and foreign nations flying past the Mindle Beach markets in a flying display. All the details available for that, so for the timings and locations, and there's a depiction of the route which the aircraft will be expected to take, can be located on the Air Force website.
14: All right, good to talk to you this morning, Matt. Thanks so much.
15: Thanks, Trace. Good talk.
14: That's Air Commodore Matt McCormick. He is from the Commander Air Combat Group and Exercise Pitch Black, just bringing you up to speed with all of the sounds that are streaming overhead at the moment. Interesting, though, they're not going to fly on the day of the Darwin Cup, which the cynic in me, I think that's kind of interesting. But anyway, it means that your race won't be interrupted if you're a punter down at Darwin Cup come early August. 20 past 7 on ABC Darwin. Good morning to Deb, who said, why do people buy a house near a military base and whinge about the military base? It's part of Darwin. We're a military town. Stop whinging, says Deb. I love the jets. Just bring it on. I also heard from someone else on the text line who said, doesn't have a ballpark dollar figure for such a defence activity. Give me a break, reckons this person on 0487 99 1057. Thank you for all of your thoughts. You can keep them coming, including if you've got any questions for Clive Palmer, because he's going to be hanging out with you and me on Brekkie tomorrow. So let me know if you've got a question for him. You can get it in on 0487 99 1057. But up next, more information on a place that can provide new parents with support in the Northern Territory for the very first time. It's 21 past 7.

0: I very strangely love that song. Oh, it's Journey, Don't Stop Believing. It's got such a good little riff to it. 25 past 7 on ABC Darwin. Hey, I just saw this news. If you're a fan of Robert Irwin, he's announced as the new Logies host for this year, the 66th TV Week Logies Award, which is happening on the 16th of August. Robert Irwin is doing it. He can, you know, be in an ad for Bonds. He can heat up a dance floor. Now he's hosting the Logies. What else can he do? So some news just in. 25 past 7, a top of 33 degrees. Mostly cloudy for you today, Darwin, so a bit of a warmer one out there. Up next, talking about some of the support available for new parents in the Northern Territory for the very first time.
1: Hi, I'm Melissa Clark. On AM After 8, Donald Trump blames Iran for the downing of a US helicopter, saying he must respond. And is Victorian

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2: Now, if you've got a kid in your life, you would probably know that some births go to plan and others don't. And, you know, in those early days when you're trying to navigate feeding and your sleeplessness and your newborn who brings a whole lot of joys and challenges, it is really hard to know what to look for if something doesn't feel quite right. But luckily, there is support at hand, and now parents in the Northern Territory have access to free specialist perinatal mental health care with the opening of Gidget House, which is happening today in Berry Springs. And Natalia Wallace got support from Gidget Foundation Australia. Hello, Natalia.
3: Hi, how are you?
2: I'm well, thank you. Now, you had a bit of a challenging time with the birth of your second baby. You had a bit of time in ICU, and your partner was actually told to expect the worst. But how are you going now?
3: Yeah, recovery is going well. It takes a time after something so traumatic as a birth, but I'm getting there slowly, which is such a surprise when you only expect to be out for 6 weeks when it takes longer than that.
2: What did all of those struggles look like for you? Because, you know, we were talking about it yesterday, that when you have a newborn, it's so hard to know what's up and what's down and what you should be feeling and what you shouldn't be feeling.
3: Something so traumatic as a birth, but I'm getting there slowly, which is such a surprise when you only expect to be out for 6 weeks when it takes longer than that.
2: What did all of those struggles look like for you? Because, you know, we were talking about it yesterday, that when you have a newborn, it's so hard to know what's up and what's down and what you should be feeling and what you shouldn't be feeling. Like, how did you recognise that something wasn't quite right?
3: Yeah, I think at first, like, I came home and, you know, you just have this weight of a newborn baby on you, and you think, you know, I've got to bring it all in, and I've just got to be, you know, the best mum I can be. But I think when I was like 3 weeks postpartum, and I just couldn't sleep. I couldn't sleep. Every time I'd fall asleep, I'd think, I'll wake back up, because I was so scared that I, you know, might not wake back up because of what I'd gone through. And I was getting frustrated at everyone. Like, my husband would make a bottle and I would be so frustrated that he wouldn't have made it properly, or, you know, my children were just, my baby was crying and I just couldn't get her to sleep, and I was just so frustrated with everything. And I thought, this isn't me. I'm normally not like this. Mm-hmm. And I think that's when I knew I needed to get some help.
2: And so what did you do? Just go to your GP?
3: Yeah, so I went to my GP and I just explained to her, like, you know, I'm really struggling at the moment. And it was something really hard for me to accept that I was actually struggling, because I just normally, you know, things happen and I just thought I'm able to deal with it. But this time I just couldn't deal with it, and I needed extra support.
2: That is a bit of a confronting realization, isn't it? Where you're like, oh, my normal resilience is just not quite there at the moment, and I don't really know what to do next while also trying to look after a newborn.
3: Absolutely. And, you know, you think that you should just be able to handle it, and I just couldn't handle it. And I really needed that support.
2: So what support did you receive?
3: Yeah, so I went to my GP and they referred me to the Gidget Foundation. I got 10 free consultations with them, I suppose. So I was able to seek counselling support for my PTSD symptoms that I was suffering, as well as my anxiety symptoms. So I was given tools just to be able to, even now when I'm struggling with anxiety, I've got tools to help me bring me level-headed again. So it's really, it was really helpful.
2: And you feel like you've processed everything?
3: Yeah, I think I have, and it's taken time to process it all. It wasn't just I was fixed, cured after my 10 things. I was given, I

0: much.
1: That's Natalia Wallace. She experienced some pretty traumatic stuff in relation to the birth of her second baby, spending a little bit of time in ICU. In fact, her partner was told to expect the worst, but was able to receive support. And now that support is available to Territorians as well, to Territorian parents, able to access free specialist perinatal mental health care, because there is a perinatal mental health centre opening out at Berry Springs later this morning. So you'll be hearing a little bit more about that throughout the day on ABC Darwin. It is 9 to 8 on Wednesday, the 10th of June. Oliver Chaseling here from the newsroom. Hello.
2: Good morning, Jess. Making news. In breaking news, the US military says it has begun launching self-defense strikes against Iran. US Central Command has posted a statement online saying forces began striking at the direction of the commander-in-chief in response to yesterday's downing of a US Army Apache helicopter in the Strait of Hormuz. US President Donald Trump had earlier vowed that the US would retaliate. The CENTCOM statement describes the mission as a proportional response to unjustified Iranian aggression. And to Ireland, anti-immigration demonstrators are setting fire to homes and vehicles amid escalating unrest in Belfast this morning in the wake of a non-fatal stabbing. Far-right activists took to social media urging their supporters to take to the streets after the arrest of a Sudanese man over the alleged knife attack hours earlier. Police say the victim suffered significant injuries during what they described as a brutal attack with a kitchen knife. Police and politicians are calling for calm. And back to the Northern Territory, the Mount Todd gold mine near Katherine is gearing up to restart production after almost 30 years in hibernation. The Canadian operator Vista Gold is rapidly hiring Australian staff and chasing its final regulatory approvals, saying the mine will run for 27 years and need more than 320 ongoing staff. The mine is on freehold Aboriginal land, and a deal has been struck between the mine and the local Aboriginal corporation, the Jawoyan Association, for royalties and jobs.
1: Thank you, Oliver. You've just been in Nhulunbuy for 7 days, I hear.
2: Yeah, I got back on Sunday.
1: Nice. How was it out there?
2: It was very nice. It's a lovely part of the world.
1: It is. What were you doing?
2: We were putting together

0: stories about the Gove transition. So that those stories we're working on this week. While we were there, we got to spend some time in Year Colour. And we spent – there's a bit going on in Year Colour at the moment. There was a film crew there. They're shooting a feature film in Year Colour and Nhulunbuy. Nothing I can say about that on the record. But we also got to catch up with a couple of young filmmakers, and we did a story about that you might have seen over the weekend.
1: I did see that, actually. And also, just Year Colour just has such an incredible feel to it. I reckon every time I've been out there, they're just always on the tip of something great. Don't you reckon?
0: Definitely.
1: Someone's always doing something cool.
0: It was my first time in Year Colour, but yeah, it's a lovely little town.
1: And
0: yeah.
1: Also, you can just spend an absolute fortune at the Arts Centre.
0: Yeah.
1: Do that?
0: I don't have a fortune to spend, sorry.
1: You know who does have a fortune? Clive Palmer.
0: Oh, does he?
1: Well, I think he does.
0: Well,
1: if that's news to you, that he's got a few bucks in his pocket.
0: Sometimes, yes, sometimes no, I don't know.
1: I know you've been away, but have you received, I'm just showing Oliver this bright yellow pamphlet that has quite a few pages in it. It was letterboxed dropped to me last week. I think Clive is going pretty hard on the letterbox dropping at the moment, at least across the top end. I know also in the NT News he's been putting lots of ads, like full colour, bright yellow ads and, you know, little half pages over the last 6 months. Just saying that, you know, they're putting Australia first, and I think in the next federal election they're wanting representatives for every Senate and lower house seat across Australia. So I'm going to have a chat to Clive Palmer tomorrow.
0: Good on
1: the
0: you.
1: Radio.
0: Yeah, that'll be fun.
1: Are there any questions you want me to ask him?
0: I'll have
1: off
0: to
1: off the top of your head.
0: Not off the top of my head, but I'll I might get back to you and spend some time with his. Pamphlet.
1: Yeah, well, I want that one back.
0: Okay, you can keep it.
1: I need it. But I did also get sent a photo from someone who lives in an apartment block, and they sent me a photo of the apartment block bin, which is overflowing with those pamphlets as well from Clive Palmer. So an interesting time in politics. Absolutely.
0: We don't want more syrup. We want action.
1: That's exactly it. I don't know where the syrup link is.
0: I feel
1: is
0: like
1: there.
0: Pancakes.
1: Thank you, Oliver. You'll hear more from him at 8 o'clock on ABC Darwin. But I am really interested genuinely in your thoughts on Clive Palmer. Some of the questions that you might want me to put to him tomorrow when he comes to say hello. And yeah, just to get some answers from him, whether he's been here in the Northern Territory for the very first time. Is he going to come and visit? Maybe he's going to bring a replica of the Titanic to the Northern Territory. Also interested to hear his thoughts on immigration as well, because he's got a pretty hard stance saying zero immigration. But of course, we know here in the Northern Territory that we do kind of need migrants. And in fact, the Chief Minister, Leo Fenocchiaro, was on ABC just last week with Patricia Karvelas talking about the need for immigration here in the Northern Territory. So just some of the questions that I'll throw to Clive tomorrow. But if you've got any that you want to know, then send them through on 0487 991 057. It is 24 to 8. Let's see what's happening on the roads.
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3: Good morning. Accident breakdown free at the moment. Starting to build McMinn Street to the City, Wilder Road at Bayview, the Stewart Highway at Berrima. Roadworks continuing today to Trail Road, Pera Drive and Linko Road near the Palmerston Hospital as well. Current travel time between Casuarina and the City around 18 minutes. That's the latest traffic on ABC Radio Darwin.
1: It is 23 to 8, a top of 33 degrees today and mostly cloudy, so a bit warmer out there this morning. I'm going to have a chat to Lara Stimson to find out what she's talking about after 8:30. But just sticking with politics for 1 minute, I was just reading on the ABC News website. They've got a live blog happening, as they always do, when it comes to politics. Transport Minister Catherine King has been on ABC News Breakfast, was talking about the US military beginning to launch self-defense strikes against Iran at the direction of US President Donald Trump. You did hear Oliver mention that in our news headlines just a couple of minutes ago. Catherine King, the transport minister, was asked about this on ABC News Breakfast. She was also asked whether the government will extend the fuel excise cut, which is meant to come to an end on the 30th of June, so just 20 days away. You know, that's where

0: they halved the fuel excise, I think, to 23 cents, was it? Something like that. And of course, the fuel prices at the moment, pretty low, as you and I have been talking about. But Transport Minister Catherine King saying that people should expect that the fuel excise cut will come to an end in June as planned. So what that means for fuel prices, we'll just have to wait and see. Also, as well, just quite interestingly, actually, I'm just going to bring Lara up on this. Hang on. Hello, Lara.
1: Hi.
0: Just bringing you up on this because former Prime Minister Tony Abbott says Liberal voters felt let down by a succession of past coalition governments, including his own.

0: moderated by the former New South Wales Premier, Dominic Perrochet. And yeah, he's just said that Liberal voters felt let down, including his own government, which I think I love a bit of self-reflection.
1: Mm. Easy to do now in his sort of armchair at the top of the Liberal Party, I suppose.
0: That's right.
1: But yeah, it's interesting. I mean, there has to be, and I think this is what a lot of people universally have been asking of the coalition to do after both the 2022 and 2025 elections, is to look at the changing political landscape and respond to it. Of course, how they respond is the question, and there's lots of different ideas of how to do that. But, you know, reviewing their election campaigns and reviewing the policies they've taken to the public, and all sides of politics do this, but it is how far back do you cast that particular net and perhaps track the decline in the coalition's popularity? He seems to be going quite a ways back.
0: He's gone way, way back. Mm. He was saying to Dominic Perrochet that our problem in Australia is that the Abbott-Turnbull-Morrison government was felt by many of its strongest supporters to have been a letdown. If the people you vote for consistently let you down, you will end up voting for someone else. It's a political marketplace.
1: Right.
0: It's going back into the archives.
1: Interesting. Very interesting.
0: From Tony Abbott there, just off the back of his book launch in America, 20 to 8. Going to be talking about Clive Palmer as well before 8 o'clock. Have him on the program tomorrow. So if you've got a question for him, you can get it in early and can go through all of them with Clive tomorrow on ABC Breakfast. You can send me a text on 0487991057. Also going to be hanging out with Will Anderson like you and I do every single Wednesday ahead of Gruen, which will be on your TV tonight. What are you talking about, Lars?
1: I have a question for Clive, by the way.
0: Oh, yeah.
1: Why yellow?
0: I know.
1: The yellow and the black. It's giving Bumblebee.
0: Well, I guess it stands out, doesn't it?
1: It is very like, whoa.
0: It's like, I'm here, I've arrived.
1: Wow. Anyway, why yellow? I'd like to know. This morning you'll hear from the opposition leader. It's budget estimates this week and next, which you might think, ugh, snooze, boring. But it's actually really interesting. It is the ministers, all of the heads of the departments who know all the key details and figures, being peppered with questions for hours and hours and hours about what they're doing, how they're spending your money, getting all of the details that you kind of don't get to have in the cut and thrust of daily political backwards and forwards. So we'll talk about that with the opposition leader and her big focus and the opposition's big focus. Partly yesterday, but they've been talking about it this week, is they want a public inquiry into the flood response and the wet season response. The chief minister said and confirmed again in estimates yesterday that there will be internal reviews once it's all wrapped up, noting that they're still responding in Daly River and other places. There will be internal reviews to look at how they could have done things better. But the opposition leader says that's not good enough. We want a public inquiry. So I'll ask her why. And I'd like to know if that's something you think is a worthwhile pursuit. I'm also keen to get your thoughts on this. This is the Sydney Morning Herald has dug up a speech from Pauline Hanson that she delivered at Mar-a-Lago, which is President Trump's lovely residence in Florida last year. There's no defence plan currently on their website, but at this speech to Mar-a-Lago last year in November, she wanted defence spending to be about 5% of GDP, which equates to about $400 billion. Mm. And also floated the idea of conscription, that conscription might be required. Now, we don't have a current defence plan from them, but this is what she said back in November of last year. So how do you feel about that? $400 billion on defence and conscription making a comeback. I'd like to know from you.
0: Quite possible, Lars. I'm just going to keep you there for one more minute because Sue has sent me a text on 0487991057. I'm just bringing this over so Lara can see it.
1: I'm clicking. Oh.
0: So yeah. Sue has said, anyone remember when Clive ran last time and he didn't do so well? IKEA trolled him really good with a billboard that said, all that money, Clive, and not one seat. And then they had an ad for one of their seats costing $28. Sue has sent through the ad. It's bright yellow, which is also IKEA's.
1: I can't see it. Oh, hang on. I'm going to run around to your side.
0: Okay. The billboard is massive. It's also IKEA's colour is pretty much the same the same colour as Clive's yellow as well. Hilarious. Lara just having a cackle here. It says, geez, Clive, $60 million and not a single seat. and then has a picture of their $28.
1: Get a nicer seat from IKEA than that.
0: Anyway, thank you, Lars. Lots to talk about, as always, and good to be doing it with you on ABC Darwin. If you do have a question, in all seriousness, for Clive Palmer, because, you know, lots of people are getting

0: disenfranchised with the majors, you might be one of them. Now we're hearing about all of these other parties, including One Nation and Clive Palmer's party as well, the United Australia Party. So if you've got a question for him legitimately, then let me know and we'll put it to Clive tomorrow. You can send me a text on 0487 991057. It is 16 to 8.
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0: So what do you think about Clive Palmer? Because he is with you and me tomorrow. He is the man who's been peppering the territory with lots of full page and half page ads in the NT News over the last 6 months. Very hard to miss them. Has also been doing a bunch of letterbox drops as well. Lil Watkins has been on the ground. Hello, Lil.
5: Hi, Jess.
0: What have you found about Clive Palmer?
5: Well, I think I'm a little bit offended for the people of Palmerston. Because Palmer seems to be neglecting Palmerston a little bit. I've been going around seeing, because on the weekend I was at a friend's house and she lives in a fairly big apartment block in the city, and we were in her mail room and there were hundreds and hundreds of those yellow and red pamphlets, like, discarded in the bin. Mm. So when I was asking people, you know, have you seen the advertising? What do you think of him? A lot of people in Palmerston were like, oh, no, I haven't seen that. And I would show them the picture of all the discarded pamphlets. They're like, no, like, maybe you've seen it in the paper, but, you know, it's not going into the letterbox. So I thought that was quite interesting. Here's what a couple of people I had a yap to had to say. Clive Palmer, have you seen the pamphlets out in Palmerston?
6: No, I haven't, no.
5: Not even, no big yellow and black?
6: No, not at all, nothing. Yeah.
5: Do you know much about Clive Palmer?
6: No, I don't. I'm pretty clueless.
5: Have you seen the Clive Palmer pamphlets out in Palmerston?
7: I haven't noticed.
5: Do you just kind of chuck anything that looks a bit junky in the bin?
7: Most likely.
5: Do you know much about Clive Palmer?
7: Not much.
8: No, sorry, I haven't been seeing them going around yet lately, so, yeah, no, it'd be interesting to see them.
5: Do you live in Palmerston?
8: Yeah, born and bred up here in Darwin, so, yeah. I haven't seen him yet, so...
5: Do you know much about Clive Palmer or not really?
8: I've heard about him quite a fair bit, but none. I haven't really heard about him too much, so, yeah.
5: What do you know about him?
8: He is a bit of a sceptical bloke at times, I've heard, and, yeah, he's a bit of an interesting character at times, but, yeah, no, interesting.
0: That's a good description, an interesting character. Yeah. Which I guess he is, really. I mean, you know, I'm quite curious about Clive Palmer. He's got lots of money. I mean, he went on to do a recreation of the Titanic. Wasn't that something that he was doing on the Sunshine Coast and had a dinosaur? And, you know, he seems like quite a curious... That's a good description, an interesting character. Yeah. Which I guess he is, really. I mean, you know, I'm quite curious about Clive Palmer. He's got lots of money. I mean, he went on to do a recreation of the Titanic. Wasn't that something that he was doing on the Sunshine Coast and had a dinosaur? And, you know, he seems like quite a curious man.
5: A very curious man who apparently isn't into Palmerston. So I'd love if you could put that to him, Jess.
0: Well, I am going to ask him, actually, if he is going to come and visit the territory. Not sure if he's ever stepped foot on the territory soil. So we'll have to ask him about that tomorrow and find out.
5: Oh, God, I'm looking forward to it.
0: Mm. And also his line here where he says, we don't want more syrup, we want action. I just don't know where the syrup is there, but I'm intrigued to find out. Thanks, Lil.
5: Thanks, Jess.
0: That is the ABC's Lil Watkins. She was in Palmerston trying to find out whether Palmer residents have received anything from Clive Palmer in their letterbox, but it sounds like they haven't really. So we'll put some of those questions to Clive Palmer tomorrow when he's on the program. Let me know if you do have a question for him legitimately, and I will ask them to him on your behalf. You can send me a text on 0487 991057 because lots of people disenfranchised with the major parties. In fact, former Prime Minister Tony Abbott just saying a little while ago that the Liberals let people down. So a bit of self-reflection going on there, saying that it led to the rise of One Nation. So it's a changing landscape here in Australia when it comes to the world of politics. And if you do have a question for

0: Clive Palmer, then get it into me on 0487 99 1057. Before 8 o'clock, going to have a chat with Will Anderson. He's on your TV every Wednesday night as part of Gruen. But also, speaking of Clive Palmer, Liz Travaskis had a chat to Guy Rundle last week on NT Afternoons. He's the author of Clivesaurus. Knows a thing or two about Clive Palmer.
1: He stood for a sort of more centrist thing. Abbott had run on a there'll be no changes to Labor's program and a whole lot of things, and then brought in a fairly horror austerity budget. I think Palmer wants a reasonably free hand in mining, and he's anti-net zero and that sort of thing, but he wants a more generous welfare state. So if you look at this New Deal thing, which is the UAP's program, unlike One Nation, which it resembles, it wants a 30% rise in pension. It wants to protect unemployment benefits and increase them and that sort of thing. So it's got some sort of sense of that. But on the other hand, in the last 5 years, I think Clive's just become so erratic that it's hard to say what he does believe anymore. He's not your usual billionaire in some biographical ways.
2: He's such a curious guy. He's so interesting. Does the rise of popularity of Pauline Hanson's One Nation give him a boost, or would it be giving him some hope? Or what does Pauline Hanson do for this?
1: He didn't do well. He's one of the interesting things about Clive is he shows that money will only get you so far in Australian politics. Beyond that, he gets about his 2 or 3%, and he spends a massive amount of money for that. Now, he was often in competition with One Nation in various places like Tasmania and that. With One Nation surging ahead, I think he comes back to, 1 or 2%, just a very eccentric range of people who vote one UAP first, then One Nation second, or UAP and then the Greens or whatever. But I think, the last election, he was just a waste of time. And I can't see him being anything other than that. I think his race is run now.
0: That was Guy Rundle, author of Clivesaurus. He was having a chat to Liz Travaskis on NT Afternoons last week, all about Clive Palmer. He'll be on your radio with me tomorrow. I'm in your ears from 5:30 on 105.7 ABC Darwin, also on the ABC Listen app as well. So do tune in. Let me know if you've got any questions for him on 0487 99 1057. Someone saying, I live in Palmerston and I received a Clive Palmer pamphlet in my letterbox. Also, Lil Watkins really making the joke there that Palmerston, Clive Palmer is in the name. Is he in your letterbox? It seems like he is in the letterbox of one particular Palmo residence. Also, good morning to Davo in Alloa, who said, Jess, sorry, you can't say Clive Palmer and then in all seriousness. He's not a serious person nor a serious political force. He's only a serious spender, and all his cash and billionaire ideas mean precisely nothing to most of the electorate, reckons Davo in Alloa. Thanks for your thoughts, Davo. And, you're welcome to your opinion, of course, as always. But I do think it's interesting to talk about, given that everyone, lots of people feel disenfranchised by the two major parties, and you're seeing all of these little ones now sprout up and potentially become serious contenders, at least in the eyes of some people. So an interesting conversation that I'll be having with you and Clive Palmer tomorrow on ABC Darwin. It is 8 to 8. I've got Will Anderson for you next. I can probably say Will's name and say in all seriousness, because he is none other than a 100% serious person on your radio with Gruen every single Wednesday. We'll find out what he's talking about tonight. That's coming up.

0: It is 6 to 8. That's Thelma Houston. Don't leave me this way. Will Anderson's with you next, and he's asking for a new sports chant that all of Australia can get behind. Who needs Aussie, Aussie, Aussie, oi, oi, oi? Can we come up with a better one? That's what Will Anderson wants you to think about.
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2: Australia's only cat historian tells the surprising and complicated story of our famous and infamous felines. The Cats of Australia by Jodie Stewart. Available in bookshops and online.
0: It's the sound that fills lounge rooms every single Wednesday. Good morning to you, Will Anderson.
3: Good morning, and I will say that thank you to everybody who's been watching the show. We do need a new sporting chant. We have gone to the agencies in our pitch segment. Now, the pitch segment was a bit controversial last week because we made a couple of ad campaigns for men over 50 not to get up ladders, and it turns out it's been our most watched clip of the entire season because there's a lot of men over 50 arguing for their right to climb up ladders. So I don't know how many people we're going to offend tonight with our idea that we're replacing Aussie, Aussie, Aussie, oi, oi, oi, but we've got two very distinct choices between complaining about the cost of living, which is the great Australian passion, or yeah, nah, yeah, as our slogan, which I think is actually might catch on.
0: Yeah, no, yeah, I know, it's so easy to say, isn't it? But I do love the cost of living stuff as well. I mean, you know, it's all we talk about these days.
3: Yes, and I mean, you know, then we could go to a sporting event and chant about the cost of living as well, I guess.
0: While we pay for our ticket and drink our beer. What else are you talking about tonight?
3: Well, the World Cup is about the Football World Cup, soccer, as we would love to call it here in Australia. And this is a huge advertising event. Adidas have just made a movie, like basically a 5-minute movie. So not a, you know, short attention spans these days, but it's cost almost $100 million. And part of the reason is it is shot so brilliantly, but part of the reason is it stars Timothy Chalamet and Bad Bunny. And then pretty much every famous soccer player that you have ever thought of in your entire life, including three separate David Beckhams. And so we are not going to show all 5 minutes of the ad. Unfortunately, the ABC doesn't let me take 5 minutes off in the middle of the show, but we will show a bit of it and have a great conversation about the great advertising around the World Cup.
0: Yeah, absolutely. And it is just around the corner. And we still associate David Beckham with the World Cup and soccer.
3: Oh, not just still, he is, no one can brand it like Beckham, as we like to say, because we run through in the monologue tonight just, I would say, 20 or 30 of the brand endorsements he has tied to this current World Cup, but we could not even fit them all in the monologue.
0: Yeah, wow, I do like that, brand it like Beckham. Very good. You are familiar with the advertising world now, Will. Look at you go. Coming up with all of these slogans. Also, just when that song from Thelma Houston was playing, you asked me, do you have Big W in the territory? I was like, yes, of course we have Big W, talking about that as well.
3: We don't know where Big W is anymore. This is the problem, because the predominant competitor in this space is Kmart, of course, and Big W, the little K to Kmart's big K, if you will. So it is a hard time for Big W. We actually covered them being in crisis last year on the show. They've come out with a new ad campaign. Their whole targeting position, I probably shouldn't say target another competitor, but their whole position at the moment is that they're going to go after mums who pretty much hate their children. So all their ads basically are just like, your kids are a bit of a nightmare, but you can distract them for about $20 at Big W.
0: Not going to lie, I do that sometimes with my tiny bosses. If I'm like, oh, we need to kill some time, let's just go hang out in the toy aisle while I just relax and read a book.
3: And the good news about Big W, plenty of space, never packed.
0: I think Big W just needs to get a bit sexier, don't you reckon?
3: Ooh.

0: progress
1: on this proposal, because of its large size, is that the state and the council have been working really well with us to make sure we've got those pathways out.
0: Meanwhile, like other high-growth areas around the country, parents say schools are already too full from soaring development increasing the local population. Vanessa Bertinoli is the PNC president at the West End Primary School.
2: We've had substantial growth already. So we doubled in size in a decade. We had a mass extension. They had to resume homes. Parents are nervous. We're feeling the effects now.
0: An Education Department spokesperson says the department is considering potential enrolment growth in the West End and South Brisbane areas as part of planning for the school network.
3: Annie Guest there. In finance, Wall Street stocks have ended mixed after a choppy session as a rebound in tech shares faded and direct attacks between Iran and the US resumed. Looking at the oil price, the global benchmark Brent crude's trading at $91.69 a barrel. That's AM for today. I'm Melissa Clark. It's now 8:30.
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10: Hello, it's good to be with you this morning. It is 8:30, another busy day in the Territory, so let's get into it. Yesterday, winding back at the clock a little bit, a damning report by my colleague Tilda Colling, published on the ABC News website. You were hearing about it through the news during the day. It was this report she obtained via Freedom of Information requests, a previously confidential report which found the Youth Inpatient Program, what some are calling the YIP, at Royal Darwin Hospital, and the ward in which it operates posed serious risks to staff and patients and was unable to, in

0: They've said that, in fact, the ward does meet the safety standards. So what's going on here? What's actually happening inside this ward right now? I'm going to do my best to investigate next. And if you've got intel, please get in touch. You can call me 1300 057 222. Of course, you can text me anonymously on 0487 99 1057. Before 9 o'clock, the opposition leader joins you. And the key question she has, well, she already knows the answer. She thinks and wants a public inquiry into the response to the flooding, to the wet season, to the cyclones over this past wet season. She wants a public inquiry. The government, the Chief Minister, says there are internal reviews which will take place once the response is wrapped up, and it's not even finished yet, the response to some of the flooding and the wet weather. Opposition leader says there should be a public inquiry. The government says an internal review will do. Who's right here? What do you think should happen? Let me know on 0487 99 1057. You'll hear more of what the opposition leader thinks before 9 o'clock this morning. I did hear nice and early from James and Nakara, which is good because the opposition leader was able to answer your question, James, so you can look forward to that. James and Nakara pointed out that regarding the opposition leader and her calls for public inquiries, he asked, would the opposition leader support a public inquiry into the state of public debt to include a focus on how the debt blew out so badly between August 2016 and August 2024? James says, I've watched the issue very closely from when previous Treasurer Dave Tollner worked to reduce state debt significantly to the gross expansion that followed. At no stage during 2016 to 2024 did the then government go within a light year of what was happening. Not the media, although that's a different issue, says James. Surely the opposition leader would welcome some clarity. So James wants a public inquiry into the state of public debt. Is there something that you would like a public inquiry into? Join me. Let's put it up on an ideas bulletin board, the morning's ideas bulletin board today. You know how to call and you know how to send me a text. A damning report from 2024, which shows that the Youth Inpatient Program, or YIP, at Royal Darwin Hospital poses serious risks to staff and patients and does not uphold the national standards. And it is alleged that 2 years later, nothing has really changed. This program, it was opened back in 2016 to help acute mental health patients under the age of 18, mostly suffering from suicidality and psychosis, with around 50 patients expected each year. But it's exceeded that demand absolutely. In 2023 alone, 95 children were admitted to the 50-bed ward. The report showed that despite an increase in patients, the YIP had reduced clinical staff numbers, including youth workers, psychologists and occupational therapists, and despite strong recommendations to reinstate these roles. It also contained concerns for health and safety standards, stating the facility itself is not fit for purpose, highlighting bolt locks over doors presenting fire safety risks, and a recommendation was made to NT Health to invest in a major upgrade of the current facility or at least commit to the construction of a new one. As I said, I did ask to speak to the Health Minister this morning. He's unavailable. But an NT Health spokesperson provided a statement yesterday saying this: following an accreditation assessment program in September 2024, NT Health facilities, including our hospitals, urban primary healthcare, community allied health, alcohol and other drugs, and mental services such as the Youth Inpatient Program at Royal Darwin Hospital, achieved safety and accreditation standards and were found to provide safe and high quality care. So it seems like there's a difference here between this confidential report and the accreditation assessment in 2024. One says that there were significant safety issues and that it did not meet some of those accreditation standards. NT Health say, well, it did. Billy Ulrich is the Health Services Union NT South Australia branch secretary. Billy, who do you believe on this one?
1: Good morning. Look, I believe the workers that are in that facility every day who've reported to us the state of the facilities and the state of the workforce. And it is

0: absolutely not consistent with what NT Health has just put out as part of their statement. What we hear from members is that the facility needs some desperate upgrades, but perhaps much more importantly is the need to adequately staff these mental health services so that not only staff feel safe going to work, but those who have to use those services in points of crisis are given the care that they deserve and every Territorian should expect.
1: Can both things be true at once? Can the mental health services and the other services at the hospital, can they have met the achieved safety or achieve the safety and accreditation standards in that 2024 assessment program and staff members working in there feel as though it's not up to scratch? Can both of those things be true at once?
0: Yeah, look, I think it can be, absolutely. An accreditation process is a complex process. And while things may not always meet the standards at the time, if endeavours are made to implement things that will improve the standards, often accreditation can be met. I mean, to not meet an accreditation would be a serious, serious outcome, and one that generally government will do as much as it can to avoid. But they're not mutually exclusive in the sense that you can absolutely be understaffed, you can absolutely have facilities that need improving and still meet your accreditation standards. It happens every day in hospitals across the country.
1: And so what are your staff exactly that work in particularly this youth inpatient program? What are they telling you as of right now in this period in which my colleagues on this great report, Tilda Colling, which I know you feature in, examining some of this, what are they telling you is happening right now?
0: Well, look, we've seen some improvements since the date of the report, which is positive. The union has put a lot of pressure on to increase the allied health positions. The HSU proudly represents allied health. And it's been because of some of that direct advocacy we have seen increase in some positions. That being said, this report, perhaps what's most damning about it is that it very much confirmed what we knew and suspected for a long time. The allied health positions were just sort of magically gone one day. Someone would leave the workforce and the position would never be replaced, and then there would be no allocated funding for that position. We don't know what happened with money, where it went, may have gone into other services elsewhere. And that's a pretty worrying trend and pattern to ever occurred in any health facility, and it's something that we are fearful that could happen again. The head in the sand approach by NT Health is not reassuring that they've actually taken this report as seriously as they should. Any service that had met such a poor standard with no allied health professionals putting youth patients into adult facilities is not acceptable and needs a high level of accountability from those who are in charge at the time.
1: I'm Lara Stimson on 105.7 ABC Darwin. You're hearing from Billy Ellerick, who is the Health Services Union NT and South Australia branch secretary, represents allied health workers who, of course, work in this facility. And if you have had involvement or interaction with this facility, perhaps you work in the health system and have some kind of understanding of how, in particular, the youth inpatient program works and operates, let me know how it's going and share your experience. If you've had young people in your life who've used and accessed the facility, how have they found it? And how have you found that process? Let me know on 1300 057 222. Can you just describe, Billy, from what you've heard from your workers, just how critical the care is that they provide? Obviously, we are dealing with young people who are incredibly afflicted by mental health issues and to the most extreme and severe end of things. How acute are some of those issues that your workers are helping to manage?
0: Yeah, absolutely. So you touched on it before. The role allied health play within mental health services is about therapeutic interventions that reduce the acuity of a mental health episode. So if someone is suicidal, they are the people who provide the therapeutical support to get them out of that state. If someone is psychotic, they are there to assess and support the individuals, and they are very distressing times for those, particularly when you see it in a young person. It's difficult enough to manage that as an adult, but when you see it in a person who's 14 years old, it is an incredibly confronting experience. So allied health play a very essential role in that. And for the community as well, they ensure that people spend as little time in these facilities as possible, but also don't reappear at these facilities. Allied health services in mental health are all about reducing the rate of hospitalisation and reducing the length of hospitalisation as well. So to not have them in an acute inpatient unit, like this report has demonstrated, is just beggars belief as to how that was ever allowed to occur.
1: 19 to 9 on 105.7 ABC Darwin. Of course, this report, Billy, raises some key issues and

0: the health department has said that, look, some of those issues, they've passed some of the issues, particularly around the accreditation standards. We passed those in 2024 and they didn't respond to some specific questions. The NT Health Minister is not available today. What are some of the practical things that you think NT Health could do to improve and make this a better system for everybody who works and accesses it?
1: I think NT Health has lost a lot of credibility in my eyes and the eyes of many of the workers over this report and the confirmation of what this does for many people's perception that NT Health does not care about mental health services. What we want to see is a public inquiry into the state of mental health services in the territory, not just for youth inpatient, but across the whole entire territory. Victoria did it some years ago, and it completely changed the way that mental health services were funded, staffed, and were accessed by the community. The youth inpatient is definitely one of the more severe, poorly managed aspects of the mental health services in the territory, but there are many other areas as well that do desperately need more staffing, better levels of allied health staffing, and better access points from the community as well. So we want to see an overhaul of our mental health services to ensure that every Territorian has the ability to access these services early and when they need them.
0: Billy, thanks for your time this morning.
1: Thank you.
0: It's Billy Elric, who's the Health Services Union NT and South Australia Branch Secretary. You can read that report by my colleague Tilda Colling on the ABC News website, abc.net.au/news. Of course, I did cover some heavier topics if you need support at any time. Lifeline's available on 13 11 14, 13 11 14, or you can contact 13 Yarn, 13 92 76. It is about 17 minutes away from 9. I did want to gauge your thoughts on this. A report from the Sydney Morning Herald today, and it's going back to a defence. There's no defence policy by One Nation yet. It's not up on their website, and the Sydney Morning Herald reporters didn't get responses to their questions from One Nation about what their current policy is. But at a speech at Mar-a-Lago last year, Pauline Hanson said that she'd want to increase defence spending to 5% of GDP. It would equate to about $400 billion. And she also floated the idea of conscription. This report, the headline says, One Nation Defence Plan could blow out budget by $400 billion and require conscription. Is that a good idea? Tell me, 0487 99 1057.
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3: Well, it's the ABC Happy Hour, of course. 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
0: Lara Stimson with you this morning on 105.7 ABC Darwin, and ahead of another busy day of budget estimates, the Leader of the Opposition joined me a bit earlier this morning. Now, a media release from you described the first day of budget estimates as avoiding the hard questions. Why would you characterise it that way?
4: Well, Lara, yesterday in the first day of estimates, we scrutinised the Chief Minister and some of her departments. I think that the Chief Minister went out of her way to try and fluff and to waffle. She's usually pretty articulate in most situations, but I think estimates showed that she was trying to elongate some of the answers as opposed to answer the really important questions, particularly about scrutinising the dollars and the budget.
0: I listened to a bit of estimates yesterday, and I think there were some answers to some of the questions there. Would you not have done the same? You've sat there as a minister many times. Isn't that just politics?
4: Well, the big thing, our job in opposition, Lara, is to make sure that we can keep the government accountable. So every single dollar, that we want to know where it's going, want to know why dollars aren't going to particular projects. So we got some interesting answers. We did get some answers. We got some interesting ones, and we got some lack of answers and clarity as well. So we get everything and anything in estimates. That's why it's so important.
0: All right, let's crack down to some of the details. This is the Chief Minister answering some of your line of questioning about whether there would be a review into the flood response.
5: There will be internal reviews on what could we have done better, but I'm just want to be really, really clear. We are still in response. We are still actively in response phase, and that will continue for probably another couple of months, if not longer. These things tend to have a longer tail end.
0: What's your issue with an internal review into the flood response?
4: Well, it doesn't go to the broader community, Lara, and I think that's really what people need. They need an avenue. They need to

0: have a place where they can share their experiences and offer insight into what they experienced during the floods, during the cyclones here in the Territory in the last 6 months, and what they want to see done better, what responsibilities they want to see the government take on, what improvements, what actually happened well. You know, not always doom and gloom when you're talking about an inquiry or a review, but there are a lot of hurt and frustrated people right across the Northern Territory who feel like they were left behind with the CLP government in their emergency management response. So there needs to be a platform, there needs to be a place for people not only to air their grievances, but to add value. How can we make things better? Every single wet season, every single emergency response, every single severe weather event across the Northern Territory.
1: An internal review might look at all those things. You want a public inquiry, though. Why is that the better option than what is already a means of government, and I imagine would probably save a bit of money and time in terms of bettering the flood response for next time?
0: Well, Lara, we've spoken many times. The length and breadth of the Territory experienced some very severe weather incidents multiple times in multiple regions. So many, many, many Territorians, businesses were affected. So there needs to be a broader scope of what was done in the emergency response, what was done well, what needs to be done better, and maybe some improvements in those government practices, those emergency response practices. Even just the difference between some of the handling around floods versus cyclone were different, and they happen within a matter of weeks in some instances. So we need to understand that better so that Territorians can have comfort that the government's got their back and they're not going to be left behind again.
1: You responded when you were in government to, obviously not the size of this particular flood response, but similar ones. People might remember the flooding in 2023 of Pigeonhole, Dargaragu and Kalkarindji. Did you hold a public inquiry then?
0: We didn't hold a public inquiry at that point, but there were processes in place that were not in place this year, that were not in place a couple of months ago when we
1: what
0: had
1: are those, just to be clear?
0: Here in Darwin. Well, daily comms, information that goes out. We had responders who went into communities, public servants who had done all their emergency service training, who went into communities, who had very strong relationships and links into communities because of their daily work, their weekly work, their monthly work. So they were deployed early. That didn't happen in many of these cases. I know that there's some, immediate responses that need to happen when things get caught unaware, but in terms of pre-planning, we didn't see some of those early communications. I think that's a basic. That's a basic that Territorians expect. I heard from people in the rural area of Katherine, where I live, that they didn't even get, the geo-targeted text messages to say there was a flood warning. I mean, that was all technology that was implemented back in the COVID pandemic. So why wasn't that utilised? So those sort of questions need to be asked, and those sort of inputs from community members, from our towns, from our rural areas, from our remote communities, from our homelands, all of their experiences are different. There needs to be a platform to hear that to do better next time.
1: Can people take you seriously, though, if you didn't heed a similar sort of response and hold your own public inquiry post a flooding event, if you're now calling for one now?
0: Lara, there weren't the complaints that we're hearing now.
1: Are you confident about that? Because I think this particular incident, we mustn't forget, also led to the extensive damage at Howard Springs facility, which many accused your government of covering up at the time. Was that not worthy of some kind of public inquiry?
0: Lara, the response to the recent floods here in the Northern Territory have been appalling by the CLP government. This is what we're hearing from not just my constituents of Arnhem, but right across different regions of the Territory. There has to be responsibility by the CLP government. They are in power. They have the ability to do things better in the future. They're not wanting to do that publicly. So how can we show Territorians that things are going to be better in the future if the government's not listening to Territorians in the first place?
1: You're hearing from the Leader of the Opposition this morning, Selena Yuba. I'm keen to hear your thoughts on this. You can get in touch on 1300 057 222. I did get a message, Opposition Leader, nice and early, from James in Nakara, who said, would the Opposition Leader support a public inquiry into the state of public debt to include a focus on how the debt blew out so badly during between August 2016 and August 2024?
0: Well, if that's something that the community's looking at, then, I mean, that's something that could get put forward. There are mechanisms in the Northern Territory Parliament to hold those inquiries. But when we're talking about multiple regions in the Northern Territory, people who are affected, people who are worried about loss of life, loss of property and loss of livelihood, there needs to be something bigger than just an internal government inquiry.
1: staying with the

0: budget estimates for now, and there were lots of interesting things that, of course, came out of it, and we're covering that on ABC Radio Darwin in the coming days. We did receive some interesting updates on the Nhulunbuy transition. Here is part of the Chief Minister responding to the line of questioning.
1: That every day that goes past is just another day closer to Rio leaving. It means it's another day closer to what fills that gap. And so everyone, and I can very confidently say to you, everyone is very, very mindful of that. Everyone wants a strong Nhulunbuy moving forward. Everyone understands that it's going to be incredibly difficult to find a new Rio, right? That's not really the realistic goal here. There's going to be a gap.
0: For those without benefit of being in the room or watching from afar like myself, you were asking a lot about funding for the transition, specific funding, and the Chief Minister, and I'm paraphrasing here, said that there's no specific funding for the transition. It's all part of the regular business of government and is funded in that way. How much would you put towards the transition specifically?
2: Well, the Chief Minister's response was an absolute letdown for not just me yesterday, but the many people and businesses I've been talking to in the Gove and Nhulunbuy region over the last, not just few weeks, but months, Lara. There is no specific funding. The Chief Minister could not table an implementation plan around the transition. Now, that's key for not just the public, but businesses, organisations, corporations, NGOs who do that service provision, who provide those services and the retail and the businesses in that Nhulunbuy, East Arnhem region. We don't even have a government leading with a plan, and I think that is critical to showing there are milestones. The mining industry does not wait for government political cycles. There needs to be some of that really important and critical work planning backwards from those key dates, from 2029, which is when Rio Tinto is due to exit in the Nhulunbuy region, as well as 2027, what things need to be done 2 years out next year or by next year, and we just don't see any of that mapping from the CLP government. So that's a real concern. We'll keep pushing that on behalf of the East Arnhem region in particular. Unfortunately, the member for Mulga was unwell, so was not in to ask those questions yesterday. The member for Johnston, Justine Davis, did ask some questions on his behalf, but I know he's been speaking very strongly in his region about that as well. So this needs to be a key priority of government, and the Chief Minister saying there's no direct funding for the Go Futures transition. Couldn't table an implementation plan about that very important critical work in the next couple of years. I'm very, very concerned, Lara.
0: From what I understand, and you'd know as well, the Go Futures reference group is still working to formalise a plan. Is it unrealistic for you to say there should be some kind of document? If that's the case already, shouldn't it have been prepared while you were in government?
2: Well, there was the starting of the work, and I know that government cycles change and sometimes priorities of governments change, but we had quite a lot of work that was being put, it's like a jigsaw puzzle being put together. And if that puzzle then just gets flipped out on the table and no one's picking up the pieces, then what happens to the bigger picture? I think it's very fair, because there were complaints that not just I received, but members of my team received from people in the Nhulunbuy region and East Arnhem region that they felt like the government had walked away, and that was last year. So this year they need to get their skates on, because it sounds like they're coming back to the table. They need to pick up those puzzle pieces so we can see the bigger picture, and it's their job to do just as much of that work as what they're saying other business and industry needs to do. So there's always someone else's responsibility, according to Leah Fenocchiaro. She's the Chief Minister. She needs to show Territorians that is a priority for that region. She needs to make sure that people in that region know that they are not forgotten, and she needs to do the work with her team.
0: I haven't got the audio here, but Louise McCormack, I think, who's the relevant executive that was taking some of your questions yesterday, she did say that they were escalating the meetings of that particular group, the Go Futures reference group, to monthly. So that does sound like things are ramping up a little bit.
2: And Louise started her role in February this year, and when I heard that her name was attached to the project, I had a slight bit of comfort, because she is an extremely well-respected and well-versed public servant, so very professional in everything that she does. I think that it's great that she's in that new role. Obviously, it's February this year that she started that role. There was no one in a role specifically for Nhulunbuy and Gove in this sense. So she's got a lot of work to do, and let's hope that she gets the support from the CLP government to do it.
0: You're hearing from the opposition leader on 105.7 ABC Darwin this morning. My name is Lara Stimpson. I want to take you to Nightcliff now, where I had a listener suggest yesterday that they could gift you the Nightcliff Police Station sign as a monument to pork barrelling. How disappointing is it to you that

0: this police station will never be a police station, with thanks to, seems, many hands here.
1: Yeah, Lara, I know that's been an ongoing issue. Community safety, as we know, still remains one of the top priorities, not just for the Nightcliff community, but right across the Northern Territory. We have our new member, Ed Smelt, now as the member for Nightcliff. He'll be advocating and trying to talk with his constituents, his businesses, around what their thoughts and feelings are around that, I guess, sort of surprise, maybe knee-jerk announcement by the CLP government yesterday. We heard that police officers didn't even know that that change was coming. So I think that, you know, the CLP still has that responsibility to ensure that there is community safety everywhere. I know that Ed Smelt's been calling for those joint patrols, joined up patrols between Larrakia Nation, of course, NT Police, Council Rangers, and those services that operate in the community, in his community, which covers obviously Nightcliff, Coconut Grove and Rapid Creek. So I think there needs to be a lot more thought into what community safety looks like in Nightcliff. Of course, the building now will be repurposed, as we understand, but what's going to continue to be a focus around community safety for the people of Nightcliff? That'll be something we hope that the CLP works with Ed Smelt on.
0: Could you have seen this coming, though? I mean, it wasn't built with holding cells. It's had a few different police sort of groups and task forces based out of there, but it's not been ever a 24/7 police station, and that seems like almost by design. Could you have predicted this outcome from even when you were in government? I can't remember if you were the Minister for Police at any stage or not, but could you have predicted this?
1: No, I wasn't, Lara. But yeah, I think that the, obviously hindsight's always an interesting perspective to be in. But I think people would like to see more of that community policing, you know, out and about, not just, you know, attached to a particular building. Our plan never landed. I can be very honest about that. It was never fully staffed. We know that. We lost government, of course, in August 2024, and then it's been an eyesore and just sort of plodding away in the background and not to its full capacity ever since then, since the CLP government came in as well. So, yeah, we take some responsibility. We didn't land the plan that we should have back when we were in government, but now there's no police station at all in Nightcliff. So, you know, the repurposing has to show that Territorians, particularly in Nightcliff, that community safety is still a priority. The building will be repurposed. The CLP's announced that. That's fine. But what other plans are they going to announce and support the Nightcliff community? That's really important too. And that's the sort of questions that Ed Smelt will be continuing to focus on as the local member.
0: Good luck in estimates today, opposition leader. Got any particular lines of questioning you can reveal to us nice and early?
1: I won't do that, but I will be doing the Shadow Treasury portfolio today with Bill Yan, who's the Treasurer. He's also on in the afternoon as the Minister for Infrastructure, Planning and Logistics. So we've got a lot of questions for him in both of those portfolios, as you can imagine, Lara.
0: I can only imagine. Godspeed to him, yourself and all the public servants helping out today. Thank you for your time this morning.
1: Thank you, Lara. Have a good day.
0: That's Leader of the Opposition, Selena Yubo. Tell me your thoughts. Do you think there should be a public inquiry into the flood response? We'll discuss it after the news.
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4: Good morning, Oliver Chaseling with ABC News. The operators of a major top-end gold mine close to restarting production say they are talking to the NT government about the shortage of housing for workers. The Mount Todd gold mine near Katherine says it will need more than 300 ongoing workers over the mine's planned 27-year life. While the operator Vista Gold plans to have 90% of its initial workforce be fly-in, fly-out workers, the mine's manager, Brent Murdoch, says the plan is to grow the locally based workforce over time.
5: We spend a lot of time talking with the Department of Lands and Planning up in Darwin and the Catherine Mayor and others around that town planning and how a project like Mount Todd will affect that. We'll make sure that we're part of that solution before we make the problem worse.
4: Nationally, the Australian Federal Police and the agency that runs the National Disability Insurance Scheme will front a Senate inquiry today into draft legislation that would pave the way for the biggest ever cuts to the scheme.

0: The details from National Disability Affairs reporter Naz Campanella.
1: The government expects the legislation will see around 300,000 people be either kicked off or prevented from accessing the scheme over the next 4 years, saving around $38 billion over that time. The inquiry examining the bill has received more than 4,000 submissions and will today hear evidence from the Disability Discrimination Commissioner, as well as the Australian Federal Police and the agency that runs the NDIS, the NDIA. Fraud is expected to be a key topic. Yesterday, advocates told the hearing already exhausted parents would be plunged further into crisis if additional responsibilities were placed on families.
0: The Greens are demanding that the federal government urgently impose tougher regulation of artificial intelligence and data centres, warning that Australia is sleepwalking into a catastrophe. Around 160 data centres already exist across the country, with more being built. The government says it's shown it's prepared to regulate big tech in the national interest, but Greens Senator Sarah Hanson-Young says the reason the centres are being built here is because companies think Australia's regulations are weak.
2: There's a huge push on for data centres to be built right across the country. Very little community consultation, very little give back to the community, very little social licence. And all for what? To make massive profits for these new big tech companies.
0: Overseas, the United States has launched strikes against Iran. North America correspondent Cameron Gock has more.
3: The United States Central Command says it began self-defense strikes at the direction of the Commander-in-Chief, US President Donald Trump. Earlier, Mr. Trump said Iran shot down a military helicopter that was patrolling the Strait of Hormuz. Two US pilots were rescued. Central Command says the new strikes are a proportional response to unjustified aggression. Iranian state media says the port city of Sirik and Keshem, an Iranian island in the Strait of Hormuz, have been attacked. Cameron Gock, ABC News, Washington.
0: Iran's Foreign Minister Abbas Araghchi has not directly addressed the helicopter incident, but he says foreign forces in the region risk being involved in accidents or crossfire. On social media, he has said to reduce risk, the best solution is for them to leave. And to sport, a Somali soccer referee who was denied entry into the United States to officiate a World Cup match has thanked FIFA and the Confederation of African Football for their support. Somalia's government said it had unsuccessfully tried to negotiate with the US so that Omar Artan could enter the country. US Customs and Border Protection earlier said that travellers are regularly denied entry to the US because they are not eligible for entry or pose a threat. Mr. Artan says he's grateful for the support he's received.
4: No, I feel very good now. So, and I wanted to thank for FIFA for supporting me all the way, and Somali people also. So I'm very grateful for FIFA and for CAF also. So this is what I had to say.
0: To cricket, Bangladesh has beaten the Australian cricket men's team in the 50-over format for just the second time, cruising to an 86-run victory. Mossadegh Hussain blasted 86 not out from 70 deliveries as the home side reached 8 for 284. Australia posted 9 for 191 in response, but play was stopped due to lightning, with Bangladesh eventually declared the winners via DLS. ABC News.
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11: 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I can be very honest about that. It was never fully staffed. We know that. We lost government, of course, in August 2024, and then it's been an eyesore and just sort of plodding away in the background and not to its full capacity ever since then, since the CLP government came in as well. So, yeah, we take some responsibility. We didn't land the plan that we should have back when we were in government, but now there's no police station at all in Nightcliff.
10: Join the conversation. Call 1300 057 222.
12: That was the opposition leader, Selena Yubo, who, of course, committed to and built as part of the previous Labor government the Nightcliff Police Station. It was an idea first floated by the CLP, but the Labor team picked it up in 2016, built it for $12 million, and now it's the new home of the NT's Fire and Rescue Service. Not a police station after all. Norman Rapper Creek says Selena's team didn't land the plan. such a big brush off for a $12 million lemon? You say the opposition leader has some hide to attack the CLP about this. That's from Norman Rapid Creek. How do you feel about it? The opposition leader saying there, yeah, we didn't land the plan. It's an eyesore. We didn't get it to be a police station, but neither did the CLP. Very interesting. My number, of course, is 1300 057 222. Also, this half hour, do our swimming holes, our beautiful places in nature that we get to cool off and enjoy, particularly this time of year, especially this time of year, do they need to be more accessible to those in our community with disabilities? Imagine you're grown up, you've made countless childhood memories, you've loved and enjoyed a special place in nature, whether it be in Litchfield or perhaps further afield, and then all of a sudden you can't use it anymore.
13: I've been in a wheelchair and using a walking frame for probably about the last 16 years. So pretty much since then. Yeah. Yep. Yeah, for a long time. And I miss it because it's so beautiful and it's 20 minutes from Palmerston and, yeah, it's such a nice way to immerse yourself in nature.
12: You're going to hear more of that story before half past. The place that she's missing there is Berry Springs. It's not accessible to her in her wheelchair and walking frame, and so she can't swim there anymore. Should we make our swimming holes more accessible? Should we add ramps, perhaps some platforms in places like Berry Springs and others? Tell me, 1300 057 222, or text me 0487 99 1057. In a moment, heading to Daly River to find out how things are going and whether residents there, people who are involved in and reliant on the flood response to be completed to get home and back into their houses, do they think there should be a public inquiry into the flood response? And I'm keen to hear from you actually today. I'm bringing it back. It's a Wednesday. The morning's poll on a Wednesday on the morning's program. Yes or no? Do you think that there should be a public inquiry into this? Text me 0487 99 1057. That in a moment, but a report from NT Police I want to bring you up to speed on. Get this. They have seized more than 100 firearms, drugs and a range of prohibited weapons during a series of random inspections in May. The inspections took place in 11 licensed firearm storage facilities across the territory. 3 people have been arrested as a result, while 5 others were issued notices to appear. Police say many of the offences involved failing to properly secure firearms and ammunition, and what they described as a concerning trend of firearms being stored in a loaded condition. They also say methamphetamine and cannabis plants being grown in hydroponic setups were among the drugs seized. Very interesting. I'll keep across that as it moves through whatever process happens next. 9 past 9, Lara Stimpson with you on 105.7 ABC Darwin. This morning, Lara Stimpson is my name. And the Nyoo community leaders, they say residents are returning to flood-ravaged homes with no services, and they're calling on the NT and federal governments for more support. They say they need about $9 million to repair flood-damaged buildings and replace equipment the organisations don't have the money to pay for. There were lots of questions about this in budget estimates, and I wanted to bring you some of it. This is about a minute. It's worthwhile playing an exchange between the member for Daly, Duran Young, who of course represents this region, and the Chief Minister.
14: What safety risks were put in place to ensure the safety when you do have asbestos that are in buildings? And yes, there are asbestos in the buildings before the flooding event happened. But the question is, floodwaters have gone through those buildings that have asbestos in them. So there's a risk of children getting in the buildings, the abandoned buildings, walking through those buildings. So we need to understand who's liable if something happens with asbestos, but also more broadly, considering it is like a construction site. I'm not sure if you've been down there. I'm not trying to be tricky or smart. I've been down there and seen it myself, and it is quite dangerous walking around.
15: Okay. Well, thank you for your opinion. This is estimates, not member for Daly opinion session. you know, I don't know what you want me to say. The asbestos buildings that were there before, managed under the regulatory frameworks that all asbestos buildings around the territory are managed, are still there today. People need to look after their own children. There is no more reason why children would be anywhere near asbestos buildings today as they would have a year ago, as they would have 5 years ago or 50 years ago. It is exactly the same.
12: So that's just one aspect of the flood recovery and cleanup that's occurring there. And you can tell me what you think about that. Resident James Parry returned to Nauru about 1 month ago, but still hasn't been able to get back into his house. Hello to you, James.
16: How are you? Good, thanks.
12: Do you know when you'll be able to get back into your house?
16: Well, I confronted the housing mob yesterday. They sort of gave me the heads up.
12: And what did they say?
16: They said your home is not ready. And some of my sisters, rest of my sisters, have moved back to their home, which is the top end of the town, before you come to my house. And they started there, and then some of the new houses that they built last year. So those people are the tenants of those houses that I got evacuated and moved to Shaporsky's and then to Bachelor, and then from Bachelor back at home. There was the first mob. Went back to their houses, and they got listed those people obtained of those houses. And when I rocked up at the community, I seen those people of those houses from, as you drive on your left-hand side, if you have a look, if you drive to the left, straight to the store, and back is another turn off on your left, all those houses from the women's centre all the way back to the sign says, welcome to Nauru, all those houses of people that have been allocated, they're back in their houses. And one of my issue is, where I live, which is lot 71, you got 70, 71, 72, 73, 74. We're not allowed to go back to those houses. My house got asbestos as well, but nobody hasn't given me the heads up. So I had a go with the housing mob. Yesterday I confronted them at the Nauru store, and I had a go with them, and I told them, I think we got sent back too early.
12: Right. So
16: yes, it's too early.
12: From my understanding, they were staging, and when we talked about this original plan, they were sending people back in small groups once their houses were ready. Are you saying that people have been sent back before their house was ready, like yourself?
16: Yes, correct. 100%.
12: And is it safe?
16: It's not really. The school's not up and running. You got a temporary school, it's an house that the school teachers are using. And those houses are waiting for the people that once they grew up a corporation and we allocate those houses to them, once they need a house. So one of those houses, which is lot 9, it's a temporary school at Daly River. It's an house. And you got kids going to that school. And it's an house.
12: You're hearing from James Parry this morning. He's a Nauru resident and returned there about a month ago, but hasn't been able to get back into his house yet. It sounds like you've got a number of concerns about what's happening there, James.
16: Yes.
12: What are you most worried about?
16: I'm just worrying about the traffic. The kids are running around and the mantle, like the car's just going up and down and the dust are just going into those people's houses as they drive past. I see it every day. And it's not good.
12: James, we're talking this morning about that the opposition in the territory has asked for a public inquiry into the response from the floods. Is that something that you would support?
16: Yes, 100%.
12: What would be some of the key questions you'd be asking about how the government responded to this flooding emergency?
16: Look, like when I had an interview with the minister, which is Alia. She confronted me at a Bachelor Institute once, and I didn't expect her. She didn't see me. She just rocked up in her own time, in her own free will, and approached me. And, yeah.
12: Was it a good
16: I didn't like it.
12: Was it a productive conversation?
16: No, it was all right, but it was the wrong time. She approached me. All I can just see, I was sitting down having a coffee, and there was my sisters in front of me, and I was facing towards my sister, and they came behind me. And all I can see is my sister just got up. I said, why are you guys are getting up? They said to me, look behind you. And there was these blue shirt men, which is security, you had the chief minister and you had the big boss from the police force confronted me at Bachelor.
12: Sounds like you'd like another opportunity to share what your opinions about how things

0: things are going. James, I hope you get back into your house very soon. It's been good to hear from you.
1: And another thing I want to say, sure. The aged care facility, where it's on Meals on Wheels, yeah, the aged care facility is gone.
0: As in, so, yeah. Damaged?
1: In Nauru, yeah, right. Damaged. So that's where they, you know, cook their feed and then get in the car and then take it around to these old people who lives in Daly. But, yeah, the aged care facility is gone.
0: James, thanks for joining us this morning. I appreciate your time. Good luck.
1: Okay, thank you. Bye.
0: James Parry returned to Nauru about 1 month ago, still can't get into his house. Wayne Buckley on 105.7 ABC Darwin. It's about 17 past nine. He is the chief executive of the Green River Aboriginal Corporation. Wayne, are you hearing similar concerns to what James has shared?
2: The cleaning is progressing, but the enormity of the task, given that the flooding, the houses were underwater about 3 weeks. 2 weeks, but nearly 3 weeks, and some of them up to the roof. And James, unfortunately, was at that end of town where the damage was particularly bad. And so I certainly share his frustration, but I also understand the enormity of the task that they're facing. So we'll support James where we can, and we do, yeah.
0: What kind of support do you need from government in conquering the scale of this cleanup, which from every angle is enormous?
2: It is enormous. It is apparently a historical high. So it's never reached in the past that level, and it hung around for about 2 weeks. So all the property, all the houses were inundated, including the assets were inundated for 2 to 3 weeks, which is just, you know, incredible. So what we've done is, so there are four Aboriginal organisations owned by the community. So these are entities that are run and operated by local people, and that's Merripun Arts and Nauru Nambu Aboriginal Corporation, Green River Aboriginal Corporation, and Miriam Rose Foundation. So we've joined together to work out what recovery looks like for us. And we've provided this to government on two occasions and communicated with Minister McCarthy, the Emergency Response Minister, the Chief Minister, and on 2 to 3 times. And all we're asking for, the quantum that that you quoted, it is a desktop exercise. And so this is a worst case example, but we haven't even had the opportunity to sit around and be part of the recovery process with government. So it's frustrating at that level that we can't even sit at the table and say, you know, what does recovery look for us? So we know what the damage is, but, you know, it's sort of like if you look at the NEMA or the Emergency Management Government, so, you know, contemporary principles around recovery, it's got to be community led and it's got to include the community. Well, it doesn't include the community at all. And so, you know, they have got the housing for community sorted, which is absolutely what they must do. And that's fantastic. But like James pointed out, the infrastructure that supports that community is basically, it requires a lot of help and a lot of resource to actually get it back up and running. And the aged care facility is one of them, where the accommodation for the aged care coordinator and the kitchens, in fact, have been inundated, and there's no financial resource to effect that repair. So the community are going back, but there's no services, there's no aged care, the art centre's not working, so the artists can't make money. Miriam Rose Foundation, who support the youth, the rec hall, which is where a lot of those activities happen, it requires a significant investment. So the quantum that you mentioned before in terms of that collective cost, that's just a point that we're aware of what that we've tried to anticipate what the repair,
0: and that's that $9 million figure.
2: It is a starting point to sit down with government, because we want to be part of the solution as well, and we can play a part in the solution. So we're not saying write us a check for $9 million, but we are saying, how about come and have a chat with us and let's work out how to get the whole of community up and not just focus on the housing. Is important, don't get me wrong, it's seriously important to have people back in their homes, but if they can't access all the peripheral services that make living in a remote community possible, then the problem is just simply exacerbated.
0: There's been calls by the opposition, Wayne, for a public inquiry into the flood response and to how it's been managed. Would you support that?
2: I'm not sure what it would deliver with respect to the to Ryan Young, the MLA. I think it's just the way it's possibly gone in terms of the lack of community interest and the lack of community engagement, and it's the whole of community. That's sort of frustrating. I'm not sure an inquiry would resolve that, because we're still hopeful. We've just recently, that what you're referring to, we've recently resubmitted to government, and I appreciate they're tied up with estimates and da-da-da-da-da, a few other bits and pieces, but we're still optimistic that we can sit around a table and actually work out how we progress forward, because we don't even understand how the emergency management, how the access, the emergency funding. It's a mechanism controlled by the Northern Territory government, which is fair enough, and the dollars come from the Commonwealth. So we're wanting some support in terms of some financial support, but it's to be honest, and it's sort of, I don't like saying it, but it's like crickets from them. And so
0: from the NT government and the federal government?
2: Or? Nothing. No, nobody has picked up the phone, written a letter, acknowledged our request for assistance. Not one thing. So that's the frustration that we face, but we respectfully approach both levels of government again, and we're hoping that in this instance we will continue to approach with a view to having a community-led recovery that includes everybody's interests, not just the community housing interests, which is really important. It's only part of the solution. Can I give you an example? Green River Aboriginal Corporation has the lease over the land from the Catholic Church. So we manage the community in those terms. And so the assets that support service, so you've got two lots of assets. You've got community housing, which is government, and basically the other assets belong to, we have management oversight of them under the lease. And so we've got four residential assets that are occupied by community people in our portfolio, and we talked to them and said, listen, you don't belong here, you belong in community housing. Are you okay if we start a process to try and transfer these assets? And so yep. So a year ago we started this process to no avail, and we've subsequently now had to restart the process because we don't have the funds to actually, so the business that people think, oh, well, your problem. But the reality is a not-for-profit, and our margins, we basically deliver government services with a margin of 15%. So, and that covers all the administrative. So at the end of the day, it's not-for-profit, and we actually don't break even. We're usually in deficit every year to a small amount. But so these four assets we want to transfer. So because everybody else in community is coming back, but the community people who live in these four assets have had no support at all from government because the assets still remain with us. And so we've got government priority was to fix up all the housing for clinic staff because they wanted the clinic up and running ASAP. The only person that wasn't assisted is the clinic staff that lives in a GRAC asset. So now they've got to go and live in the contractor accommodation out at Wooliana because there's no ability to get that asset fixed. So where does common sense prevail?
0: Yeah,
2: I don't understand.
0: You sound exasperated, Wayne. This sounds like it's been a real fight for you.
2: I am. Truly, I am. Because it's the vacuum that we operate in. So we keep trying with deep respect to approach government, say, recovery principles are that it's community-led, and so the whole of community need to be engaged, and nobody is talking with us at all. Nothing.
0: Wow.
2: So we don't know where to go to, but we're hoping our most recent submission, which is the one that you have, will elicit some response from government. But I understand they've got other priorities with Senate estimates and da-da-da-da-da. And all we're doing is asking for a seat at the table to start the conversation to see how do we all contribute to this recovery, because we can. So don't get caught up on the quantum, because the quantum is the worst case scenario.
0: Wayne, I know that there are some people from government, or at least in the know, who do listen to this program, so I'm sure they've heard you loud and clear this morning. Keep us posted with how you're travelling.
2: I will.
0: And we'll stay in touch. Thank you for your time this morning.
2: No, look, I appreciate the opportunity to talk to you and your listeners. I really do. Thank you.
0: That's Wayne Buckley, who is the Chief Executive of the Green River Aboriginal Corporation, exasperated. He says that at both government levels, he has... no one sat down with them. No one's spoken about what they need. They're not getting answers to their requests for meeting and for funding for the Aboriginal controlled and run corporations who work out at Nyoo Daly River and who the community relies on to get some of these key services. He says that a public inquiry, he's not sure what it would achieve. I'm keen to know if perhaps you think it might achieve something, or if you would agree with Wayne. How do you feel knowing that, hearing his exasperation that he hasn't been able to get that response from the NT government, and it seems like the federal government too? Let me know, 1300 057 222, or text me on 0487 99 1057. I'll get to some of your thoughts next.
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0: News headlines for in a moment, and then we'll head to Canberra and find out what is happening there today. Let me take a look at this. What am I looking at here? I'm looking at your messages. We'll talk about the accessibility at Berry Springs soon and at Waterholes. Imagine swimming in it as a kid and having all these fantastic memories and then not being able to swim there anymore because you're now in a wheelchair or use a walking frame. It's a story you're going to hear before 10 o'clock. One of you says, there is no negative side effects from making places more accessible for everyone. Do you think it should be more accessible? Tell me. On the potential of a flood inquiry, or an inquiry, public inquiry into the flood response, it's what the opposition is calling for. The government says there will be internal reviews into the response. Alkaline and Bakewell says, after Cyclone Tracy, my father repaired our housing commission home in Jingalee with a little help from friends. We had a tarpaulin roof until the next approaching wet season. In desperate times, forget your rights. Stand up for yourself. Another message says, in relation to the flooding events and what I noticed, particularly in Katherine, because there are so many new residents, they were not aware of what to do. Updated information needs to be made and delivered to all residents in all communities. There was not enough information getting out to the community. Just on this briefly, the CEO of the Bureau of Meteorology will be speaking with Matt Brown on the Country Hour today after 12:30. If you want to get some questions in, you might have some on that particular issue. Anthony in Stuart Park says, public inquiries are a waste of money. I should do an internal inquiry, release the results, and let the public comment on an open forum. Opposition looking to score political points. That's from Anthony in Stuart Park. I'm getting lots of your thoughts here. David Gove says, we need a public inquiry into the state of mental health services in the NT. Our prisons have become the new asylums. Thank you, Dave, for your thoughts. We're talking as well. You had the opposition leader join you just before 9 o'clock this morning. She spoke about the Nightcliff Police Station. One of you suggested that the sign to it should be gifted to her as a monument to pork barrelling. She acknowledged that she didn't land the plan when it came to the Nightcliff Police Station, that she called an eyesore and a whole range of other things, and acknowledged that they didn't land the plan when it came to that. A few of you have got some thoughts on that. Frank called in and said it's worth reminding the opposition leader that they built a police station without police, a fire station without fire trucks, an art gallery without art, and a shade structure without shade. Not the best at building things in the NT. Another message here says, bring on the public inquiry and include Wooliana residents, road residents. It has cost me thousands of dollars to negotiate government red tape just to get my electricity connected. I'll get to more of your thoughts after the latest news headlines with Oliver Chaseling. Good morning to you.
9: Good morning, Lara. Making news, the US military says it has begun launching self-defense strikes against Iran. US Central Command has posted a statement online saying forces began striking at the direction of the commander-in-chief in response.